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0: 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All things about the program. Also, when you go there, go to joepags.com/YouTube. Go subscribe to the YouTube. We're dropping a lot of content there, probably 5 to 7 long-form videos every week. You can sit back, relax. A lot of people, because you can see the analytics, watch it on their television. Go and do that, too. We appreciate you doing that. Let me give you a couple of sound bites here. It's going to be Secretary of State Marco Rubio. He appears to be answering questions about shutting down a lot of what USAID did. And, of course, the left-wing idiots in the Senate always want to pretend like it's our duty to take care of the entire world when it comes to any ailments or any ills that are showing up in their shores. And he disagrees, so do I.
1: We are still the world's largest aid provider, and I mean by far. Like, there isn't a close second. But we don't want aid to solely be judged by how much you spend. We want it to be judged by what its results are. And I think we can talk about it today, but there are a couple points that I would raise that I think are very promising. The first is we've now entered in the global health strategy over 32 health compacts with countries around the world. And these health compacts basically are the countries that are signing them love it. Not just because they're getting the resources, but because we're investing in their domestic resources. In essence, we are trying to lay the groundwork in many of these countries where one day they will no longer need foreign aid because they will be able to sustain it. We're helping build the internal infrastructure as opposed to relying on extensive NGOs and things of this nature in the long term. We want them to build their own domestic capacity. We'll help them, and they're very happy because it also gives them sovereignty over the way some of their aid is being dispersed in those countries. Likewise with humanitarian assistance. One of the great success stories of the last year is we are able, in a time of disaster, to respond faster than we were responding under previous administrations and organizations, and with much more effectively. Jamaica is a great example. They had a hurricane in the Caribbean. Jamaica was heavily impacted. We were able to respond very quickly and very effectively. The same has been the case in a couple of typhoons, and we're doing it now with Ebola, where we were able to program upwards of over $200 million very quickly in responding to it, down to the point of being able to even, through diplomatic means, establish a facility in Kenya for any Americans that are infected as an observation post for Americans. If someone's infected with Ebola, they will be transferred to a facility that could care for them. If they're not infected after the observation period, they'll be able to return to the United States or wherever it is they're traveling to. But we've also provided assistance to the individual or partners that we have at the UN and in other places in providing aid immediately. So I would say that today, foreign aid has become more nimble, more responsive. It's operating faster because of some of the flexibility that you've given us to respond, but also more creative.
0: I mean, the fact is we were sending billions of dollars around the world, billions, and it was being completely misused, used for the most nefarious, dumb things, some of it actually showing up on the doorstep of terrorists. Why wouldn't we reassess? Why wouldn't we do a better accounting? Why wouldn't we take care of the American taxpayer dollar a whole lot better than we ever did? And the fact that these guys have to keep on showing up in front of the Senate or the House and explain why we're doing better now is really, really stupid. All right, 833 Joe Pags, joepags.com, part 2 with Ali Bradley. We'll get into Delaney Hall and a whole lot more on the Joe Pags Show.
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3: This is meteorologist Paul Frobley with your Real Talk 93.3 weather update. Chance of thunderstorms tonight. Otherwise, cloudy skies expected. Lows dip down to about 67. Winds out of the northeast, 8 to 15 miles per hour. Slight chance of rain showers tomorrow. Daytime highs approaching 83. Sunshine mixed with clouds at times. Tomorrow night, lows dip down to about 61. 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Currently, it's 87 degrees.
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7: Sounds like a great day so far. What happened?
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0: What'd you do to yourself this time?
1: Disney World. Me and Hank, my emotional sport alligator, we did it all.
0: Please tell me you weren't swimming in the Seven Seas Lagoon again.
1: Well, not this time. We rode the monorail to the Magic Kingdom, hit Space Mountain, crushed some turkey legs, and we washed it down with a couple of Dole Whips. And the best part, the Country Bear Jamboree.
0: Sounds like a great day so far. What happened?
1: Well, we're running late, and I'm sprinting to the front row of the show, and it starts, and the music's playing, and crowds are clapping. I got carried away. I got this bright idea. I'm going to stage dive to Hank. I jump, Hank tried to catch me, and pop, my back went out midair.
0: Well, I'm glad you came, because Dr. Finn's going to get you fixed right up.
1: Well, next time, we're sitting in the back row.
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9: 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Chance of thunderstorms tonight, otherwise cloudy skies expected. Lows dip down to about 67, winds out of the northeast, 8 to 15 miles per hour. Slight chance of rain showers tomorrow. Daytime highs approaching 83, sunshine mixed with clouds at times. Tomorrow night, lows dip down to about 61. 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
8: 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He didn't have a clear answer, so he came back. He started...
9: This is meteorologist Paul Frobley with your Real Talk 93.3 weather update. Chance of thunderstorms tonight. Otherwise, cloudy skies expected. Lows dip down to about 67. Winds out of the northeast, 8 to 15 miles per hour. Slight chance of rain showers tomorrow. Daytime highs approaching 83. Sunshine mixed with clouds at times. Tomorrow night, lows dip down to about 61. 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
10: And now, all of the news you would probably miss. It's time for Dana's Quick Five.
11: So apparently random standard Wi-Fi routers can scan your body to identify exactly who you are, according to alarming new research. How can they do that? So if you were paranoid about digital tracking before, you're going to love this story. It's new research out of Germany's Karlsruhe Institute of Technology. And they found that types of Wi-Fi routers that come in everybody's houses have a major privacy vulnerability that can be used to identify any human body that comes within their range. Gizmodo first heard about her, first reported it. The accuracy is 99.5%. It's beamforming feedback information, BFI, that was introduced to allow routers to focus Wi-Fi signals on connected devices as opposed to the older approach, which was to blanket an entire area in coverage. So it's great for network connectivity, but it has to send constant feedback in order to be found. And that's like affected by like pets and wolves and people and all of that stuff. So creepy. Roller coaster riders, another one. Got rescued because the train got stuck on top of the hill. They were literally leaning back. They were, so imagine you're laying on your back with your legs in the air. That's the position they were in. Eight of them, they were stranded. It was in Texas. It stopped at a 100-foot vertical lift. And it was the Iron Shark Coaster at Pleasure Pier in Galveston. And it came right to a halt. They had to evacuate everybody one by one. There were no injuries. That looks terrifying, actually, the awkward way that they're stuck there. I'm saying. A driver of an SUV crashed through a wall at an Everett Medical Clinic. Now, this is in Washington. They never said whether or not it was a man or a woman. So Kane's like, that's a woman. And I'm inclined to agree. I'm just saying. I watched a woman run over a curb the other day. Run over a curb. Like, ran right over it. Just, I don't know. So, yeah, crashed right through. They looked, they're investigating the cause of the crash to see if the driver was impaired beyond being a woman. Coming up, Batya Ungar Sargon joins us. She has a new book out, and also we're going to talk about Grand Platner. Woohoo! Stick with us. 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
9: This is meteorologist Paul Trombley with your Real Talk 93.3 weather update. Overcast skies tonight with a slight chance of rain showers. Lows level off around 67. Winds out of the east, 8 to 15 miles per hour. High temperatures reach up to 83 tomorrow. Sunshine mixed with clouds at times. Lows dip down to about 61 tomorrow night. Partly cloudy skies. 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Right now, it's 80 degrees.

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0: With SRN News, I'm Jason Walker. Officials in Kuwait say all flights have been suspended at Kuwaiti International Airport after Iranian attack hit the facility. Several people have been wounded. A defense ministry spokesman says hostile drones targeted the airport's passenger building, causing severe damage and causing widespread injuries. That drone attack came after Iran and the U.S. had traded missile strikes late Tuesday. In California, the votes, well, still being tallied in most of the races, several key races there, including governor. Now, in the mayoral race in Los Angeles, incumbent Karen Bass has won and advances to the November general election. U.S. Trade Representative says the Trump administration is proposing tariffs of 10% or more in several countries.
1: This is meteorologist Paul Frobley with your Real Talk 93.3 weather update. Slight chance of rain showers overnight. Otherwise, cloudy skies expected. Lows level off around 67. Winds out of the east, 8 to 15 miles per hour. Sunshine mixed with clouds at times. Wednesday, highs level off around 83. Partly cloudy skies. Wednesday night, lows level off around 61. 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

0: SRN News, I'm Jason Walker. A major attack on Kuwait. Officials there say all flights are canceled at Kuwait International Airport following an Iranian drone attack hitting that facility. A number of people have been wounded. There are no reports now of any fatalities. Defense Ministry spokesman says the drones had targeted the airport's passenger building. Russia launching yet another massive aerial strike on Kyiv and other Ukrainian cities. Officials say at least 22 civilians have been killed, including a number of children, more than 135 wounded. Votes are still being tallied in California in primary action. Several key races there, including governor. However, in the mayoral race, incumbent Karen Bass has won. This is SRN News.
1: This is meteorologist Paul Frombly with your Real Talk 93.3 weather update. Overcast skies overnight with a low of 67. Winds out of the east, 8 to 15 miles per hour. Daytime highs approaching 83. Wednesday, a blend of clouds and sun. Partly cloudy skies Wednesday night, 61. Sunshine mixed with clouds at times Thursday with daytime highs approaching 85. 87 Friday. 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Currently, it's 74 degrees.
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0: around Kyiv and several other Ukrainian cities overnight. Authorities say 22 civilians, including many children, have been killed. Some 138 have been wounded. They are still counting votes in California, several key races there, including governor. However, in the mayoral race in Los Angeles, incumbent Karen Bass has won. She now advances to the November 3rd general election. This is SRN News.
1: This is meteorologist Paul Frombly with your Real Talk 93.3 weather update. Mainly cloudy skies expected overnight with lows around 67. Winds out of the east, 8 to 15 miles per hour. Highs level off around 83 Wednesday. Sunshine mixed with clouds at times. Partly cloudy Wednesday night, lows around 61. Daytime highs approaching 85 Thursday under partly cloudy skies. 87 Friday. 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

0: This is an SRN News special report. I'm Jason Walker. Votes still being tallied in California, several key races there. In the mayoral race in Los Angeles, incumbent Karen Bass has won and advances to November's general election.
1: I just want to take a minute to tell you how much I love you so much and appreciate you for standing there with me throughout thick and thin, and everybody here for your support. 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
0: GOP gubernatorial candidate Steve Hilton telling supporters a new day is coming.
2: 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Change. Change is coming to California. Change is coming to California, and it's long overdue.
0: And they're still counting the ballots there, but Hilton does have the lead. This has been an SRN News special report.
3: This is meteorologist Paul Trombley with your Real Talk 93.3 weather update. Sunshine mixed with clouds at times today, with daytime highs approaching 83. East winds 10 to 15 miles per hour. Lows dip down to about 61. Tonight, partly cloudy skies. Tomorrow, high of 85. Lots of sunshine Friday with highs in the upper 80s. Slight chance for storms Saturday. 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Currently, it's 72 degrees.

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0: 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It's time to kickstart your day with real conversations, real laughs, and real people. 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Grab your coffee, settle in, and let's get this day started. Starring your host, Greg Tisch, voice of the Capital City. We've got the news, the talk, the laughs, and a little something extra to get your morning going. And now, here's your host, Greg Tisch.
1: Good morning, Tallahassee. Good morning, Apalachicola. Good morning, Caravelle. Good morning, Thomasville. Good morning, Mount Dora and Cincinnati. 74 down in Mount Dora, currently 72, and nice in the capital city. Nice little breeze out there. Feels a little better. The humidity's not slapping you around in the face this morning. You walk out and you go, this ain't too shabby. Gonna be a high of hot today with a high of 85. Tomorrow, 64 and 87, and then 67 and 89 on Friday. Ryan Gold will have the official weather forecast throughout the show. Good morning, Jason Taylor.
2: Hey, good morning.
1: How are you?
2: Doing good. Doing good.
1: Good, good, good. It was nice to walk in here. I didn't have to do too much cleaning up and rearranging. So the boys did good yesterday.
2: Happy. Yeah, that's great.
1: Seminole headlines in yesterday. And Corey and Ira like to take over in here. And they have a lot of fun. They have a really fun time on their show.
2: They must.
1: How was your day yesterday?
2: It was good. I got some yard work done. Stayed out there and did some edging and weed eating and some cotton.
1: Nice.
2: The lawnmower bogged down about five times. It was way overdue.
1: You gotta raise it up.
2: Yeah,
1: a little bit. And then
2: cut more often.
1: But that's true. Well, with the amount of rain we got last week, and you couldn't really get out there to do a lot of cutting.
2: There you go.
1: Difficult. Well, that's good. It always feels good when you're done with that. Like you want to crack open a beer.
2: That's right.
1: Sit on your front porch with a cigar, and when your neighbors come by, go, I did this.
2: Survey your kingdom.
1: Yes. Walk around barefoot.
2: And all that he saw on the land was pleasing to his eyes.
1: How are the red ants?
2: The red ants? I didn't encounter any of those.
1: Yeah, I got a ton, man. I got like metropolitan cities in my backyard. I estimate I probably got like 50 billion red ants, but I just find them fascinating.
2: Oh, they are, aren't they?
1: It's just how much, what they can do overnight. Oh,
2: yeah. Yeah, well, the Bible says, look to the ant, you lazy one. As an example of
1: like
2: hard
1: my
2: work.
1: Aunt Esther? Oh, that's my Aunt Esther. Aunt Esther. yeah, but I just walk around the property, and of course, Millie wants to stop by when we're walking. She wants to stop by every red ant. I have to pull her off a little bit. She's like, what's going on? Why are you stopping me? But, yeah, I got a lot of them around.
2: Yeah, they're the worst.
1: When you step on them. So I'm having computer issues.
2: What are you doing?
1: I tried to restart, and it just died.
2: Oh.
1: I mean, like, the main computer.
2: The computer's gone?
1: So I can't, yeah, it won't restart.
2: Well.
1: So this is odd. So I probably look better on camera because I don't have the reflection of the screen in my eyes. So this might be the one day that I look good.
2: Let me look real quick.
1: You look really good because you're dark in there.
2: Oh, yeah?
1: Your computers, yeah. When you look towards the camera, you look great. Me, not so much.
2: Yeah, I don't know about that.
1: Not so much. Fun show for you today. Steve Stewart from Tallahassee Reports comes in. Also, Chef Justin from Fresh from Florida.
2: Cool.
1: Summer grilling tips, Jason.
2: Nice.
1: From the man, the myth, the legend.
2: He would know.
1: From Fresh from Florida, Chef Justin, who his main boss, Wilton Simpson always talks so highly of him when we talk about Fresh from Florida with Commissioner Wilton Simpson from the Department of Agriculture and Consumer Services. But Justin's going to make his return to the show. I think his son's out of town, so he can't come in.
2: Mm-hmm.
1: His son always comes in, and he gave me a great recipe for some, we were just talking. He goes, and we were talking about stuffed jalapenos. And his son goes, you know what would be good on that? Some Takis.
2: Mm.
1: And I was like, huh? He goes, sprinkle some Takis on top. And I said, I'll do that. So I made some stuffed jalapenos, and I put Takis on top. And they were damn good.
2: How about that?
1: They're really good.
2: That's a real spicy chip.
1: Yeah.
2: Yeah.
1: Yeah. So it made it extra spicy.
2: Okay.
1: On there. I was talking with a friend of mine yesterday. And it may have been the day before. I can't remember. And she and I were talking. And I was like, why doesn't hot sauce come in a spray bottle?
2: Hmm.
1: Why don't you have, like, spray bottles of hot sauce? Wouldn't that be very convenient?
2: Sure would be.
1: And my friend Shelly, she goes, well, wouldn't it all glump up? And I said, I don't know.
2: Hmm.
1: I said, but I'm going to order. I have a glass bottle sprayer for my olive oil. I'm just going to get another one because they're very inexpensive on Amazon for hot sauce.
2: Hmm.
1: Like from my like my Cristal.
2: You could mist your food.
1: And then you could mist. And then that way your hot sauce gets spread evenly.
2: Hey, if they can do spray butter, they can do spray hot sauce.
1: I can't believe.
2: Yeah, I love the spray butter.
1: Why can't you have spray hot sauce? I mean, because a lot of the times what happens when you go to pour out your hot sauce, your elbow might go up a little bit, and all of a sudden, boom, you got hot sauce everywhere.
2: Mm-hmm.
1: And if you love hot sauce, it's still a little too much. A little too much. That's too much hot sauce on my burrito.
2: Yeah.
1: Or that's too much hot sauce on my eggs. But you got a spray. Done. Covered.
2: I tell you probably why there's not one that exists is because people use hot sauce more infrequently, and the hot sauce companies don't want that. They want you pouring it on, not misting it.
1: Well, I just want to try it. I got like 50 bottles of hot sauce. I can sacrifice one.
2: Sounds like a great idea.
1: To try. I'm going to do it. I'm going to order that glass bottle, and I'm going to have a hot sauce mister.
2: Hey, I'm a fan of the spray butter.
1: And then just when I have something I need hot sauce on, which is pretty much everything, spray the hot sauce on there. I think it's a great idea. And I don't know why it hasn't been done. There's got to be. I wish I could look it up, but I can't. But it's got to be done already. Somebody has to be out there that Jason's hot sauce misting.
2: I can Google it real quick.
1: Google it. See if there's a hot sauce mister or a hot sauce spray bottle. There's got to be one. Or find out the reason why there isn't one.
2: All right. Let's see.
1: What's it say on the Google machine? Good God, I cannot believe this computer will not restart.
2: Nothing conclusive here.
1: Nothing conclusive. We cannot be the first ones on the history of this planet to think, boy, you know what this hot sauce needs? A mister. Cannot be the first one. Hey, Siri, are there any hot sauces that come in spray bottles? Cannot be the first.
3: Here's the answer from trendhunter.com.
1: Yes, there are hot sauces that come in spray bottles. The flavors are original, teriyaki. Well, that's not hot sauce. Chipotle and spicy sweet hot yaki.
2: It doesn't seem to be widely available.
1: This is on Trend Hunter. This is in Italy. Nope, I don't trust this website, and I'm probably going to get some spam emails just from going to this website.
2: And they just took over your Facebook.
1: Yeah. Yeah, so maybe clear all those out and clear my cookies out. Habana's Boardwalk, speaking of. I like to spray them with my hot sauce.
2: Homa.
1: Habana's Boardwalk is on the Florida Farm Bureau Insurance Wheel of Food because the ladies love Habana's.
2: And poor LL Cool J needs love.
1: He does. And a spray hot bottle. spray hot sauce bottle.
2: He would invest.
1: I'll reach out to LL.
2: Hey, ladies love, we've got an idea for you.
1: You know what? I think that is a great idea.
2: I put it in my next movie.
1: Be right back.
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5: Good morning, Greg, Jason, and everyone listening. We are warm and cloudy to start today with temperatures in the low to mid-70s. A few upper 60s will pop up before sunrise, and the skies will start to clear around that time as well. We are in for a drier, sunnier, and cooler afternoon, with a steady breeze from the east-northeast at 10 to 15 miles per hour, and highs will be in the mid to low 80s. From the ABC 27 First to Know Weather Center, I'm meteorologist Ryan Gold.
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1: Damn, looking old today. Feeling old. Arm hurts.
2: We old, man.
1: Knuckle hurts from bowling on Saturday. It's falling apart. Arm hurts from painting. Man, and probably tomorrow you're going to be like, oh, I'm hurting from mowing my lawn.
2: Nah, I'd be all right.
1: Yeah, I'm hurting all over.

0: love this song. Mars, M-A-A-R-S. Don't know what that stands for. But their video was just old NASA footage, public domain NASA footage. That's all this video was. But God, I love this song.
1: Good stuff.
0: Dangerous animals in Florida. Five of Florida's most dangerous animals, and Jason, how to stay safe from them. Let me write this down. 1, 2, 3, 4, 5. Can you name one of the five most dangerous animals in the state of Florida? Because everything's out to get you.
1: Panther.
0: In our state. Panthers are extremely rare. So I don't know if the Florida panther, it made the list.
1: You know, I saw one on Bannerman Road one time.
0: You saw a Florida panther? You're supposed to, like, call him in when you see him.
1: This was 15 years ago.
0: You're supposed to call him in.
1: Wow.
0: Say, hey, who's all panther? Because they're protected.
1: He gone now.
0: Wow. It's the Florida State mascot, by the way.
1: Sure,
0: they have
1: is.
0: A hockey team that's not playing in the... Did you know the Stanley Cup Finals are happening?
1: No, I didn't know that.
0: The Las Vegas Aces versus Carolina Hurricanes. But
1: wow.
0: Panthers on the list are actual Florida mascot.
1: Animal, you mean.
0: They prowl south of Orlando. You may have just saw a big cat.
1: It was a big old panther. Mm-hmm. His shoulder blades were going like... Whoosh, whoosh.
0: There has only been... Well, okay, here, Jason. This has made it on the five list.
1: Mm-hmm.
0: There's only been one instance of a likely panther attack.
1: Attack,
0: in,
1: yeah.
0: In 20, one on record. One! In 2014, a hunter says he was attacked.
1: Mm-hmm.
0: But he wasn't seriously injured because he was layered. Layered. All right, panthers on the list. What else might be on this list for now? The four things trying to get you.
1: Alligator.
0: Alligators, of course, on that list. Yes, alligators. If there's water, there's an alligator.
1: Mm-hmm.
0: I once left a cup of tea out on my porch and came back and there was a 10-foot alligator in it.
1: Drinking that tea?
0: No, in it.
1: In the tea?
0: Mm-hmm. They're everywhere. If where there's water, where there's liquid, there's a gator.
1: Sipping that tea.
0: I drew a bath the other day. About halfway up, came back, there was a 35-foot alligator in my tub. They're just everywhere. All right, so we got alligators and panthers. Gators, panthers. All right, what else we got
1: Let's
0: on the list?
1: Let's see. Man. Anaconda.
0: My anaconda don't want none unless you got buns on. Burmese pythons are on the list, but snakes.
1: Snakes, yeah.
0: Snakes on that. Because we got rattlesnakes. We got cottonmouths. We got all sorts of snakes. And I love snakes, but the venomous ones, uh-uh.
1: What I like about them is they keep the rats down.
0: Mm-hmm.
1: Do you know?
0: Mm-hmm. So do Italians.
1: Yeah!
0: All right, so we got snakes. All right.
1: What about like a small insect type variety?
0: Like a mosquito?
1: I wasn't thinking mosquito, I was thinking spider.
0: Okay, well, mosquito is on the list.
1: Is it really?
0: Mm-hmm. Mosquitoes are on the list.
1: I guess because they carry the Ebola.
0: They carry everything. They carry dengue fever, West Nile virus, malaria, parasites, encephalitis.
1: How about the black bear?
0: And it is the world's, the mosquito is one of the world's most deadly insects.
1: Yeah.
0: How about a black bear? I don't know if black bears are on the list. Let's see. I'm scrolling. I don't see any bears. I don't see any bears. So you're safe from bears. I mean, don't. If you see a bear, obviously don't be messing around with it.
1: Well, Dwight Schrute will be very happy to know that.
0: So we got snakes, panthers. You're missing one big one. Think about going to the coast.
1: Shark. Really?
0: Shark.
1: But they don't attack people hardly.
0: Hardly. But when they do, you done hear about it.
1: Hmm.

0: zig and zag, or do I zigzag?
1: Mm-hmm.
0: When do I zig? When do I zag? When do I zag? When do I zig? That's sort of thing. They always say zigzag, but is it a zigzag, zigzag, zigzag, or is it a zig, zag, zig, zag?
1: You know who'd be good at running from alligators? Barry Sanders.
0: God, he would.
1: Man, he could zigzag.
0: No, he was the greatest zigzagger of all time.
1: Golly.
0: So Burmese pythons would also, because they're an invasive species.
1: Mm.
0: Because somebody said, let's let Adam and Eve that we have had in our tank for a long time go in the Everglades.
1: That was during Hurricane Andrew?
0: That was, they've been dumping them down there forever.
1: But didn't all the pythons get loose during Andrew, and that's what caused the population boom?
0: It was already happening, I think. Mm. But I'm sure that didn't. Not help.
1: Mm-hmm.
0: So, but yeah, you got all these animals out to get you, Jason.
1: Mm-hmm.
0: And which one are you most frightened of?
1: The jellyfish.
0: No jelly. When's the last time you got stung by a jellyfish?
1: You know, probably about 10 years ago at St. George.
0: Been a long time. Been a long time. Mm-hmm. I think. And I mean, I remember as a kid in Mexico Beach, you know, used to get stung a lot.
1: Mm-hmm.
0: It just seems like every summer, every time I went in the water,
1: it stinks, man.
0: Yeah. And, you know, you're supposed to pee on it.
1: Yeah.
0: And I don't know why. I mean, the jellyfish has already stung you. Why are you going to pee on it after that? But, I mean, the amount of jellyfish that are out there. Have you ever been up on, like, a pier and just seen them coming in with the tide?
1: No, I hadn't.
0: Oh, my gosh. We were at, I don't remember where we were, but they were all coming in. I think maybe on somebody's dock, and just hundreds of them just coming in with the tide.
1: Wow.
0: Cool looking creatures. Don't understand them.
1: Mm-hmm.
0: But,
1: they can live to be like 1,000 years old, can they?
0: I don't know. I don't know anything about them.
1: Weird stuff, man.
0: I just know that there's, my computer just popped back up.
1: Ooh, hey, nice.
0: Only 28 minutes after I hit restart.
1: Something might be wrong with that machine.
0: I think something might be wrong with this machine. I think that finding this one, actually, it might be close to getting up. it needs some hymns. All right, here we go. Jason Taylor. All right, got it. I think, jellyfish, I can't remember the last time I was, you know, saw a jellyfish, and I was shark. I mean, you see sharks. There are so many sharks on our coastline. So many. We went fishing one time and found a pod. And of, like, baby sharks, do-do-do-do-do-do. And the second you put your bait in the water, you caught a shark.
1: That's it.
0: It was the most unbelievable thing. Just the amount of sharks that were out there. Wow-wee. Don't forget to type in, I want to win on the Greg Tish Show Facebook feed so you're eligible for the Florida Farm Bureau Insurance Wheel of Food Habana's Boardwalk. Not deadly for you, amazingly good for you. Be right back.
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3: An 18-year-old from Quitman has died following a single vehicle crash on Sunday morning, according to Thomas County Sheriff Tim Watkins. The sheriff said a TCSO deputy responded to the incident at about 8 a.m. Sunday on Georgia Highway 188 near the intersection of Airline Road. The 18-year-old was driving a Chevy Tahoe and was pronounced deceased at the scene. It is currently unclear what events led to the incident. The Georgia State Patrol is investigating. This is a developing story. A Tallahassee man is dead after he collided with a tree in Wakulla County early Saturday morning. The incident occurred at about 1:45 a.m. on U.S. Highway 98 near Hideaway Lane. The Tallahassee man was driving west on U.S. Highway 98 and was turning on a curb when he failed and instead drove onto the road's north shoulder. The driver then collided with a tree. The man was the only occupant of the SUV, and he was pronounced deceased at the scene. The investigation is ongoing. This is Rachel Linnae with Real Talk 93.3 Local News Update, brought to you by Macklemore Systems, Tallahassee's go-to Mac store. 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
4: Good morning, Greg, Jason, and everyone listening. We are warm and cloudy to start today with temperatures in the low to mid-70s. A few upper 60s will pop up before sunrise, and the skies will start to clear around that time as well. We are in for a drier, sunnier, and cooler afternoon with a steady breeze from the east-northeast at 10 to 15 miles per hour, and highs will be in the mid to low 80s. From the ABC 27 First to Know Weather Center, I'm meteorologist Ryan Gold.
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6: Let's take a look at yesterday's action. It was the Mariners and the Mets playing with, guess what? The Mets losing 8-3 to the Mariners. It was the Dodgers over the Diamondbacks 6-5 in a battle for the NL West. Rockies over the Angels 8-2 as the Rockies improved to 24-38 on the season. Pirates over the Astros 10-6. Athletics over the Cubbies 2-1. Cubs 32-29 on the season. Athletics 29-31. Rangers over the Cardinals 7-4. The Giants down by the Brewers 8-3. The Shy Sox down by the Twinkies 6-4. Chicago still at 32-29 on the season. It was the red hot Atlanta Braves over the Toronto Blue Jays 4-3. The Braves 41-20 on the season. 21 games above 500. It was the Reds in 10 over the Royals with cheese 4-3. Guardians down the Yankees 9-4. The Yankees lose. The Yankees lose. Fish over the Nats 7-3 up in the nation's capital. Orioles over the Red Sox 4-2. We're not allowed to talk about the Red Sox losing because Chief Jones gets upset. Orioles 4, Red Sox 2. Tigers blank your Tampa Bay Rays 8-0. Rays managed 5 hits in the game. Rays still sitting at 36-22 on the season. And it was the Phillies over the Padres 3-2.
7: I see what you did there.
6: Padres not playing good ball. They're now 6 games out of first place. 57 degrees in Cincinnati. Good morning, John. Cincinnati, you'll say good morning to John in Cincinnati?
7: Good morning, John.
6: Padres not good. Not good. Not good.
7: I mean, I know Tatis hit his first home run the other night, but man, where's the rest of his offense?
6: Padres are 6 games out of first place. Mm. They were just in first place like a week and a half ago.
7: Right.
6: 3-7 in their last 10, lost 3 in a row. I mean, they're not as bad as, say, I think they got the biggest losing streak going on. No. Thank God for the Toronto Blue Jays. Mm-hmm. Who's the worst team in the last 10? There's a lot of teams at 3-7, including said San Diego Padres.
7: Rockies.
6: Rockies are actually 4-6. They're on a 2-game winning streak.
7: Hey.
6: They're only 15 and a half games out. The Padres with run differential, the Dodgers have plus 127. The Padres negative 7 in second place. It's so weird. So weird. Tampa Bay still holds a 1-game lead over the Yankees. Tampa Bay run differential plus 10. The Yankees plus 93. Baseball is a funny game, man.
7: It is.
6: It's a funny game. Braves plus 110. Phillies in second place minus 25 on run differential. Phillies are playing good ball right now. They're 6-4 in their last 10. They're just playing really good ball. Really good ball. But other teams are not. So that's just kind of sad. Good morning, Chief Jones. Yeah, not allowed to talk about his Red Sox losing.
7: Oh.
6: But at least not as bad as, like, my Padres losing. So, have you seen, like, some of these movies that are out in the theater, like, that are making, like, lots of money? They're not coming from, like, big-time studios. They're coming from YouTubers.
7: Like the Ryan Gosling movie, right?
6: No, like Obsession.
7: Oh, no, I hadn't heard of that.
6: So, it's Obsession. It's a horror movie. And it had a budget of $750,000.
7: Okay.
6: It has grossed, last weekend, $26.4 million.
7: That's a good ROI.
6: And it has made $100 million. Meanwhile, Mandalorian and Grogu has made what has Grogu made? Grogu had, it had a budget with $165 million. That tumbled 70% in its second weekend. You know why? Word's getting out.
7: Sure.
6: Word's getting out that it ain't a good movie. But I still want to see it. But this Obsession, this horror movie, $750,000, and has made $100 million. And there was another movie, earlier this year, there was Iron Lung. It was a $3 million self-funded and self-distributed sci-fi horror flick from YouTube Vet. And it made, in its opening weekend, $18.2 million.
7: Dang.
6: That people are starting to look to these YouTube filmmakers now. And guess what? I have no problem with it. None whatsoever. I don't care where the filmmakers come from. I don't care who produces it. Just so there's a good story to it, then I'm fine. I don't need to see the Universal logo or produced by Bad Robot.
7: Sure.
6: I can see, you know, produced by, you know, Jason XT910205. You know, but it's just like, when you go back, and I think, like, if you look at the, like, horror, a lot of horror movies will come out, and the low-budget ones can take off. Go back to Saw. That Saw was a low-budget movie, but how many Saws did you see?
7: Oh, man, 3 or 4.
6: I remember seeing the first Saw, but I don't know if I saw two or saw three, but I know that I saw one, or just Saw as it was known.
7: They're pretty messed up.
6: Yeah, but that was like a low-budget film.
7: Mm-hmm, mm-hmm.
6: Like, hey, guys, you know what I want you to do? So you see that Saw over there? Yeah, just sit by it. Sit by it. Well, I'll tell you what we're going to do in a minute. But I think it's great. So that one of these directors says YouTube is a perfect incubator for emerging voices.
7: Sure.
6: A sentiment echoed by many. And another one that has 38.6 million subscribers. Wow. And this is on for, he has a channel of horror games. And also several YouTube series and films with Iron Lung. Wow. The numbers of creators use a cinema-quality Sony FX3 camera. You know how much this camera costs? For the Sony FX3 camera.
7: $500,000.
6: $3,000.
7: Wow. I was way off.
6: That the Hollywood cameras are in excess of $100,000. But if you can get cinema quality, I'm good.
7: Sure. I'm good.
6: What would your opening? I've been doing this kind of funny little TikTok trend, making like your opening song. And like as the universe, I have like one with the Universal logo. I have another one with the Paramount logo as it shows up, and I'm putting music in it.
7: Mm-hmm.
6: What would like your opening theme song be to like the movie of your life?
7: Hmm.
6: What would that be? One, I had Punk Rock Girl. Just starting off, I just thought it was a good intro.
7: Mm-hmm.
6: And then the other one was All Wild DJs, He Will Tame.
7: That's a good one.
6: Magic Mike as my opening.
7: Sure.
6: To kind of set the opening theme. To that, what would it be when we see the world and we see the Universal logo come across? What music would be playing in Jason Taylor's movie?
7: I guess I'd have to say Skater Boy.
6: It'd be Skater Boy.
7: Man, I don't know. It's a hard question. I was something skinnered or off. It's Skater Boy.
6: Would you just start off with like the Give Me Three Steps?
7: No, that's
6: what
7: a little...
6: What would you have? But you got to have something that the audience is going to like, or are you going to try to introduce somebody?
7: You know what I do is Marshall Tucker, Take the Highway.
6: Okay.
7: That'd be the song.
6: Play a little bit of that.
7: Boom.
6: Marshall Tucker, Take the Highway. That would be your opening credit song. So we sit down. Screen goes black. All of a sudden, you see the world of the Universal.
7: Yeah.
6: Because Universal is, or Paramount or whatever. Tri-Eagle, I don't think they do much with the flying horse, with Pegasus. And then we hear this.

0: not bad.
1: Right?
0: That's a good opening to a movie.
1: Right?
0: Because you could go anywhere with that.
1: Exactly.
0: That's great. And there's plenty of... Because here... Oh, my God. That's perfect, Jason.
1: Right?
0: Perfect. Because there's no mute. There's no... All right. How long are we into the song?
1: 32 seconds.
0: You got 30 seconds where you could have your Bad Robot produced by. You could have all those other logos
1: bad
0: come
1: robot.
0: Up. And then you finally have that. Oh, that would be great.
1: That's a good one.
0: That's it.
1: That's a good one.
0: That's it. I need... What was the name of the song again?
1: Take the Highway.
0: Take the Highway. Marshall Tucker Band.
1: That's a good one.
0: That is a good one. And then there's a breakout into a dusty road, and you see a truck going down the road, and it's you and your granddad going to the radio station down a dusty Arizona road.
1: Mm-hmm.
0: Even though it didn't take place in Arizona, but you're on a dusty Arizona road.
1: Sure.
0: And then the bottom of the screen, it says, Dothan, Alabama.
1: Skater Boy.
0: That one, okay.
1: She said, see you later, boy.
0: But yeah, I had, yesterday did Punk Rock Girl.
1: Punk Rock Girl.
0: And did the DJ Magic Mike, All Wild DJs He Will Tame.
1: That's a good one.
0: I like that one. I like that. Let's go out with that one.
1: Let's do
0: that. I think that's on today's playlist, too.
1: Is it really?
0: I think. If not, it should be.
1: I don't think it's on any playlist.
0: Why am I dropping the ball on this?
1: Well, we can sure do it.
0: Make sure you type in I Want to Win on the Greg Tisch Show Facebook feed. Yeah, here's mine. Habana's Boardwalk is on there. When we get back, Social Kitchen TLH food segment. We're going to talk about the mall.

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1: Good morning, Greg, Jason, and everyone listening. It is a cloudy and warm start to the day today, but the humidity is way down. You will feel a noticeable difference as you step foot outside, and the breeze will certainly help too. While we start off cloudy, the skies will clear through the morning and into the afternoon. Instead of warming up with the sun, cooler air from the north will actually bring us below average today in the mid to low 80s. From the ABC 27 First to Know Weather Center, I'm meteorologist Ryan Gold.
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1: Was talking with my mother yesterday or the day before. Can't remember which day. I don't know if we had this conversation yesterday or the day before. We were talking about how, well, one, she was talking about what trash Chick-fil-A fries are and how she agrees with me on my take on that.
2: Amen.
1: She goes, they are not good. They are good when they come out and they're hot, but 5 seconds later, they're not good. And I said, man, I said, Mom, remember how we, Darby and I would just beg to go to Chick-fil-A when we would go to one of the two malls in town that had a Chick-fil-A? And she goes, those were the days. But it was just how good Chick-fil-A was when it was in a mall. And then they had to start moving outside of malls. In Atlanta, I know they're the dwarf houses and stuff outside of malls. But Chick-fil-A's model was basically in malls. You know where the first, outside of Georgia, where the first out-of-mall store was?
2: Knoxville, Tennessee.
1: Appalachian Parkway.
2: How about that?
1: And that was the first out-of-mall, out-of-Georgia store for Chick-fil-A.
2: That's very cool.
1: Now it's a Starbucks. But it was just, it was a treat to be able to go to the mall and get your Chick-fil-A sandwich and sit down in the food court and eat your Chick-fil-A. But there's also other places when you were a kid that you used to love going to. Mom, can we please go here and get this? I haven't been to the food court. I haven't eaten at the food court. I've walked past it. There's still a long, long line at Chick-fil-A. Basically, we've been in the same location since 1979 when the mall opened. But what are the other, like, food places in the mall that you can remember as a kid?
2: As a kid?
1: Like, or just, yeah, you're just like, oh my gosh, can please, can we have, like, what was the Great American Chocolate Chip Cookie Factory, whatever that was called? You had to get a little slice of cookie.
2: How about Manchuwok?
1: No clue what that is.
2: Chinese.
1: Okay, well, I figured that out with the wok name.
2: Did you? Did you know, though?
1: Yes. No, yeah, no. Man, there's too much food. Too much food.
2: You think it's too much food?
1: I thought it was, yeah, getting the Chinese, Japanese, it's too much.
2: They pile it on now.
1: Yeah, you're like, what am I supposed
2: to do
1: with
2: this? It's a mountain of food,
1: I'm taking like 5 pounds of food with me.
2: Right. Nah. Hard to take that in the car.
1: Mm-hmm. And then if you leave in your car, then it just smells bad. Orange Julius.
2: Orange Julius, yeah.
1: One that people used to love going to. I remember, you can see all these pictures of the Northwood Mall when it first opened. Mm-hmm. And on the corner there, right as you walked in and the escalators went downstairs, Orange Julius sat there. And everybody loved your Orange Julius. Found it in 1926. Orange Julius eventually grew into one of the most recognizable food court brands in the country with thousands of locations. But the chain's presence began shrinking after Dairy Queen acquired the company in 1987.
2: Oh.
1: Over time, many standalone Orange Julius locations were branded into Dairy Queen stores, while others closed together as mall traffic lost foot traffic. Number two, I didn't know this. Kenny Rogers Roasters, that started in a mall?
2: Didn't know that.
1: I didn't know that either. Kenny?
2: It's the wood that makes it good.
1: Kenny?
2: Kenny?
1: Hot Sam Pretzels.
2: I don't know about Hot Sam.
1: Hot Sam's, they were pretzels. They were acquired by Miss Fields in 1995.
2: Mm.
1: But before that, they helped popularize freshly baked soft pretzels in malls across America. The train drew shoppers in with the smell of warm dough wafting through the food court. Man, I sure would like one of Sam's hot pretzels. No, no, no, no. It's not Sam's hot pretzels. It's Hot Sam pretzels. Hello, I'm Hot Sam. Would you like a pretzel? The Magic Pan.
2: Is that crepes?
1: I'm assuming that's going to be, yeah, yes.
2: That's why you got to get real Cubans.
1: A mall food court probably isn't the first place you expect to find a made-to-order crepe.
2: You got that right, sir.
1: But that's exactly what the Magic Pan did. The chain developed a loyal following of those sweet and savory crepes.
2: All this was built on big crepe money.
1: Everything from seafood and chicken-filled options to dessert versions loaded with fruit, chocolate, and whipped cream.
2: Wait, you think you're the number one dad?
1: Here we go. The ultimate mall store. The ultimate mall eatery. Not necessarily in the food court, but it was in the mall. Usually had an outside entrance. It was usually on the corner. Ours was down by Sears. in Governor's Square Mall? Morrison's Cafeteria.
2: What great food.
1: Founded in Alabama in 1920, Morrison's grew into one of the largest cafeteria chains in the country.

0: The food was better at Morrison's.
1: Mm-hmm. Oh, here we go. Farrell's Ice Cream Parlor. I love me some Farrell's.
0: Never heard of it.
1: Farrell, yeah. I think it was kind of a... I remember going to Farrell's. Like, anytime we'd go to Miami and it was my birthday, we would go to Farrell's. All dressed up, old-timey, like handlebar mustache, old-timey, with, like, garters on their shirts and stuff. And if it was your birthday, like, a whole band came out and, like, played music. Like, a band.
0: A band.
1: Like, you had to be, like, not only you had to know ice cream, you had to know how to play an instrument. Boom, boom, boom, yeah.
0: Wow.
1: Oh, Farrell's was great. It was great. They had a zoo sundae.
0: Mm.
1: I still had, like, a big Farrell's, like, cup, a glass. Where I don't know if they had soda in there or it was a big, like, ice cream concoction that was on there. But the chain became famous for its over-the-top desserts. I think that they had one that they made, they brought out a kitchen sink.
0: Hmm.
1: And you ate out of a kitchen sink.
0: Wow.
1: Farrell's got an even bigger boost after being acquired by Marriott back in 1972. The chain quickly expanded across the country, growing to more than 100 locations and becoming popular in malls and shopping centers throughout the 70s. For Farrell's, it was less about the ice cream and more about the experience. York Steakhouse.
0: Never heard of that one either.
1: It's kind of Morrison's-y. York Steakhouse. For many shoppers, York Steakhouse.
0: We're going to get a Salisbury steak.
1: Offered something most mall food courts didn't. A full steak dinner.
0: Ooh.
1: Customers moved throughout a cafeteria-style line before sitting down to meals that included sirloin steak, baked potatoes, Texas toast, and salad. Founded in 1960 by the same family behind the W.T. Grant department store chain. Never heard of that either. York Steakhouse expanded rapidly during the mall boom years and grew to more than 200 locations in the heyday.
0: Sure.
1: York Steakhouse. The chain's fortunes were closely tied to W.T. Grant, which filed for bankruptcy in 75, although York Steakhouse survived the collapse of its parent company.
0: Robert Loggia.
1: Robert Loggia loves York Steakhouse. Today, just one York Steakhouse remains in Columbus, Ohio. Wait, I went to that one.
0: Did you really?
1: Yes, that's where we went. Yes, we had to go. We went like last year or the year before.
0: You went to a York Steakhouse?
1: I went to a York Steakhouse. Yes, in Columbus, Ohio. Mark from Boston. We have to go to York Steakhouse. It's the only one left. It was just like Morrison's.
0: Y'all were getting jiggy with it.
1: We were getting jiggy with it. York Steakhouse. We'll be right back.
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5: Breaking news this hour from Town Hall. I'm Rich Thomason. He's a leader of the pack, at least so far. Roughly 55% of the vote counted. Trump-endorsed Republican Steve Hilton is in the lead in the California gubernatorial primary.
6: To every single person who voted for me, and every single person who voted in this election, whether you voted for me or not, I am here for you, for every single one of you.
5: Hilton could face Democrat Javier Becerra in November in the Los Angeles mayor's contest.
7: I just want to take a minute to tell you how much I love you so much.
5: Democrat incumbent Karen Bass leading as the vote count goes on, with Spencer Pratt close behind.
8: I'm going to continue to work hard, learn everything I need to learn, build my teams, show all the experience I'm going to surround myself with.
5: The latest primaries took place in a half dozen states. The U.S. Supreme Court has spoken. Alabama will be able to

0: use a new GOP-friendly congressional map in this year's elections. The Trump administration is throwing in the towel on a proposed $1.8 billion fund to compensate those who say they were prosecuted for purely political reasons.
1: There was a fund. Remember, the fund wasn't set up yet. There were no commissioners named. There was no claims made yet. So, yes, we're not moving forward with the fund. I'm not sure what that means to sign documents reversing. There's nothing to reverse. We're not moving forward with the fund.
0: Acting Attorney General Todd Blanche asked about the matter during congressional testimony the other day. Another challenge to the fragile U.S.-Iran ceasefire, with both sides exchanging fire in the Persian Gulf once again. And Kuwait says its international airport has now partially reopened after an Iranian attack. It is a mixed picture on Wall Street at the moment. The Dow futures are down 212 points, while the NASDAQ futures are up 40 points. S&P futures down 11. More on these stories at townhall.com.
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4: Tampa Bay Rays baseball, the sudden they've lost seven of their last nine. One-sided loss yesterday. They lose to the Tigers by an 8-0 score. Steven Matz allowing five runs and six hits in just an inning and at two-thirds. Richie Palacios went 2-for-4. Ryan DeLade had a double. Tigers and the Rays continue the series today. It'll be Nick Martinez going. He's 5-1 with a 1.62 ERA. The Miami Marlins defeat the Washington Nationals yesterday 7-3. As Joe Mack, Herberto Hernandez, and Otto Lopez hitting back-to-back-to-back home runs in that contest. The series does continue today. Max Meyer on the mound for the Marlins. He enters with a 5-0 record.
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1: I love my screen porch. I spend a ton of time on my screen porch. And up till a couple months ago, I didn't know how nasty my screens were. 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Just, they can take that patio you got out there and just transform it into something awesome. They can take that screen porch that Grandpa put up at the lake house that nobody's messed with since 1978. Updated. Fantastic. Leon Screening and Repair. Jason, I put up on my Facebook page last night. Went out to eat last night and noticed a couple of couples. They were sitting there. One of them, they were side sitting. They were sitting in a booth. They were sitting side by side. Older couple.
2: Oh.
1: Side by side. And so I asked the question, very simple. When you and your significant other go out, and you go to dinner, or when you go to dinner with your significant other or on a date, do you sit on the same side of the table or booth? And it got a lot of comments. Very surprising on how many comments. Steve, owner of Fazoli, says, depends on if you're sharing breadsticks. But do you and your wife, do you sit on the same side? I mean, when you're going by yourselves, because obviously you got the kid. So one of y'all going to side sit with the kid.
3: No, we sit across.
1: You sit across?
3: Yeah.
1: So, I got Stacy. She says, same side always. Now, if there's room, I don't mind. Well, hold on. What's a date? I think I remember. same side, yeah. If there's room, sure. But also, I got to sit on a certain side because I'm lefty.
3: Yeah, you got to go right.
1: Mm-hmm.
3: You're lefty.
1: Aaron, I agree with you on this one that I like sitting at the bar also.
3: Do you?
1: I love sitting at the bar.
3: Okay.
1: Love sitting at that. Linda up in Indiana, she said this, always side by side with a heart. Same side for Meredy. Matt said, I prefer side by side. Mary, my good friend Mary, and her husband Jason across, and she won't sit with her back to the door.
3: Mm-hmm.
1: I don't sit with my back to the door.
3: Oh, please.
1: I don't.
3: Boy, the SWAT team's going to come busting through.
1: No, I don't sit. I don't like sitting with my back to the door.
3: Yeah.
1: I always sit. Yeah, I always have to face forward. Jeanette, my dear friend Jeanette, said, yes, we do sit side by side. Aw.
3: Oh.
1: Rocky, absolutely not. Across from each other is the only healthy way to have a conversation.
3: That's true.
1: Mm-hmm.
3: If you see them sitting side by side, you know they hadn't been dating long.
1: But these were old people.
3: Yeah, they still
1: that I saw sitting side by side.
3: They're on their third or fourth marriage.
1: So they're sitting side by side. I wish I could see more comments.
3: How's that computer doing?
1: Not good. It's like, it says wait or exit page. I'll wait. I like side by side, but also I love bar sitting. Love snuggling up to a bar. My friend Carolyn, that she owns Sparky's Landing down in the Keys, and her husband, she says, we always sit at a bar. I think you can always get faster service. You get more personalized service at the bar. You know why? Because your server ain't leaving you. It's the bartender. They're right there.
3: You got them.
1: They're right there. They ain't going anywhere. So y'all, you're across from each other?
3: Yeah, man, yeah.
1: No. I like side by side. Again, it depends. If we're like saying going to not with tables. Tables side is across from each other. But a booth, yeah, go snuggle up to a booth. But I got to sit with my left hand, so I'm good.
3: We're thinking about going to do some fine dining this weekend.
1: You are? Are you going to like IHOP or Denny's?
3: Might be Savor.
1: Really?
2: Yeah, maybe.
3: My sister's coming into town, so.
1: Now, Savor, that's one where I'm doing across from each other.
3: Oh, yeah, you got to.
1: I'm doing across from Savor because there's just a lot of food.
3: Unless they put you in one of those fancy velvet booths up against the wall, then you can both sit with your facing out.
1: I just hadn't been on a date in so long. I'm so lonely, Jason. I don't want to go on one. But I'm just thinking, like a first date, I don't think you're not sitting side by side on a first date.
3: Mm-hmm.
1: Not like the third or fourth date. Hey, he's sitting next to me.
3: That means it's going real well.
1: What if they come and sit next to you?
3: Sure.
1: Mm-hmm. Cliff, my dear friend Cliff, who has the bald eagle named after her, he says, no, I sit across from her to see her adorable face.
3: Aw. Safe answer.
1: Tony Petruzzi says, I sit on the table and see if she can deal with that. Dean says, always opposite. I like looking at them. Corey, she says, never same side unless waiting for another couple to join.
3: There you go.
1: Drew said, people are actually getting dates. Paul says, I always sit next to my wife when we go out for dinner. We did that on our first date, and she said she really liked the fact that I did that, so that's the way we do it.
3: Boom.
1: David said, not on the same side across. Jim, across, I want to be comfortable, but also maintain eye contact. Holly says, depends on the restaurant, if it's a table or a booth. Shannon says, if I'm cold, side by side. Quincy, she says, when her and Frank go out, if there's elbow room for me to cut my food, then side by side.
3: Mm-hmm.
1: Stone, same side. Desiree, same side. James says, no, because I like looking at her. Shelley says, depends on the place, generally across so we can see each other. Les says that I like sitting across from her to look at her.
3: Oh.
1: Sarah says, I sit across from him. Kai said, depends on the table. Nicole said, no, because I want to see his face when we talk with a heart. There's so much love.
3: Love.
1: In this. I was really surprised with how many comments there were on this. Tina, depends on how big the booth or table is, but yes, we do at times. And somebody just put no. Lisa just said no.
3: No.
1: No to what? Oh, no. No to side. Daryl, good friend Daryl, he says across. Here's Chris wins. I sit across from her so I can see her beautiful eyes. Then he tagged his wife.
3: Oh, there's some points.
1: Lori, no, I need my elbow room. Sarah says, as a lady, across, always.
3: Oh.
1: Interesting. I think it depends. It depends. Sean put this. My dear lifelong friend, Sean.
3: Your dear friend?
1: Lifelong friend. Grew up in a couple streets up. As a gentleman, I might prefer sitting across. It's easier to make contact and actually connect. But I've learned something important. It's not about my preference. It's about hers. Some women like you right next to them. Some prefer across. The real move? Ask her. Because on a date night, she sets the tone. And a smart man knows that's part of the charm.
3: Mm-hmm.
1: How's that?
3: Yeah, put a lot of thought into this topic.
1: Right? And I kind of enjoy it. I didn't think it would get that much. I was looking at this old couple sitting side by side, sharing pizza. And I was like, who's that side by side? I like it every once in a while. What if it's like but I also like if I'm going to like a nice, with a booth, I like that corner booth.
3: Sure.
1: Get that round seating. And then you can still sit side by side, but not right on top of each other.
3: Mm-hmm.
1: Still get that cushiony booth feel.
3: I feel like the mafia boss.
1: Yeah. Yeah. That's how it used to be at Shula's for me.
3: Mm-hmm.
1: That I had my corner booth.
3: Mm-hmm.
1: And then they knew I was coming in, and my beer would always be sitting there when I would go to my table.
3: Mm-hmm.
1: Every single night that I went there for like 6-7 months straight. Ate at Shula's almost every night, maybe 3-4 times a week.
3: That'd put a dent in your pocketbook.
1: By myself. Damn. Or, as we called it, I would have a business dinner.
3: Sure, business.
1: Business dinner was, I was on this roll to where I was having a lot of first dates, and that the woman that I would go on the first date with, that they had, like, the night before the date, they just met the man of their dreams. and they would go, and then they would still go on the date with me, but then they were off with the other guy soon thereafter.
3: You're like Good Luck Chuck.
1: I was like, it was the business meetings, and I was the matchmaker.
3: You're the Good Luck Chuck.
1: And if I had ask a girl out, that she was going to find love, not with me, but with somebody. So there you go.
3: You provided a service.
1: I provided a service. And they got a free meal. And a nice meal.
3: Think of all the babies that have been born thanks to your connection.
1: My heart has just grown three sizes.
3: I'm telling you.
1: Maybe I can take somebody to Havana's. Or maybe you can take somebody to Havana's if you type in I Want to Win on the Greg Tish Show Facebook feed. And you get that $20 gift card. Go on your first date. Go on your second date. 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
1: Good morning, Greg, Jason, and everyone listening. It is a cloudy and warm start to the day today, but the humidity is way down. You will feel a noticeable difference as you step foot outside, and the breeze will certainly help too. While we start off cloudy, the skies will clear through the morning and into the afternoon. Instead of warming up with the sun, cooler air from the north will actually bring us below average today in the mid to low 80s. From the ABC 27 First to Know Weather Center, I'm meteorologist Ryan Gold.
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4: As a kid, I collected license plates long before it was big business. Now vintage license plates, big business. Big business. Here's some of these tags. They're worth hundreds and hundreds of dollars for a tag. And that I have still a bunch of them. Almost went through them yesterday. I was going to look for my old Florida Arrive Alive tag. I think it was either my parents or my grandparents when a lot of folks had those on the front of their vehicles. Now just FHP is the primary one where you see the Arrive Alive tag. But that was a motto back in the 70s, and they sold plates. You could get that, and a lot of people had them on the front. White background, orange lettering, same style as the Florida tag at the time. And didn't go through them. But one of the things I did, that I wrapped them all in newspaper and then with a Sharpie. I mean, I think I was like 14, 15 years old when I wrapped them all in newspaper, wrote in a Sharpie what tag was in there to protect them. I have hundreds of tags. Like one of the first tags I got was like Alaska. That my uncle was like, you collect tags? I was like, no, we should start. Here's Alaska. And tons of North Carolina, tons of Georgia, tons of Florida. And my dad and I, like one time that we were at a garage sale or something, and this guy had boxes of 1969, 1970 tags. Like literally like five boxes of them, like 50, 75 tags, brand new tags from 1969, 1970, unused tags. And we bought them. We still have probably like one box still full, but it's GH, which means General Hauling. And back then, Jason, that the tag, like the first number on the tag, that was your county, the first two numbers. So Leon County was 13. So if you saw an old tag with 13, you knew that was Leon County. And then they started, as the tags got more popular, they started putting the counties down. And you don't see the counties much anymore. So then came along, do you know what the first specialty plate in Florida was?
5: Challenger.
4: The Challenger. And so that was the first one. Now there's over 100 of them.
5: We even got a nice new Disney tag.
4: Do we?
5: Yeah.
4: Well, there's a new Disney tag. Do you know what the number one, this is the most popular selling specialty license plate in Florida. Do you know what it is?
5: Miami Heat.
4: Yes, it's the Miami Heat.
5: I knew it.
4: Actually, Miami Heat's in the top five. But Endless Summer.
5: I wonder why that is. With the surfboard?
4: Mm-hmm.
5: Yeah.
4: Mm-hmm. About the guys surfing all over the world, except for Florida. But Endless Summer. 146,270 tags.
5: Wow.
4: Mainly on Jeeps with ducks in the windshield. 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
5: I wouldn't have guessed that.
4: Number three, 93,700 tags. The University of Florida.
5: There you go.
4: Number four, Miami Heat. 92,000 tags for the Heat. Wow. Number five, FSU. 68,000. Number six, Tampa Bay Buccaneers, 66,000. Next one, Walt Disney, 57,000.
5: Wow.
4: The Gadsden flag, 57,000. 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And Save the Manatees at 52,000. Well, there is an association called the Audubon.

0: 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So you'll get to vote for that group in 2027.
1: Mm-hmm.
0: Lastly, that they want to express their thanks to the web team for assisting with a photo editing and cleaner viewing experience for the Best Plate program. 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Number 9, Pennsylvania, standard issue, Let Freedom Ring, 207 votes, 4%. Number 3, Support Autism, Arizona, 234 votes. 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The next one, Cayuga, standard issue, 267. Delaware, 250, 323 votes. Massachusetts, 250 years of independence, 388 votes. Kentucky, Beautify the Bluegrass, 391. Nanavut, standard issue. Nanavut is a territory in Canada. 481 votes. And coming in at number one, with a total, number two was 481 votes. A total, or excuse me, I guess it wasn't votes because 583 members cast their votes. So with 811 points, those are all points, excuse me, with 15% of the vote total of the 583 people. Margaritaville, Florida.
1: Wow.
0: You know, I hear one of the comments why they like that?
1: Yeah, why is that?
0: Okay. Well, Steve, number 9339, says, a setting sun creates a bright orange, like a Florida orange. That's what Steve, number 9339, said. Gary, number 641, been in the club a long time, number 641. It's a very pretty plate, but at the same time, very legible. It's a very pretty plate, but at the same time, it's very legible.
1: I always said you were a very good printer.
0: It's very legible. Be right back. Steve Stewart, Tallahassee Reports.
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3: A Tallahassee nonprofit is telling neighbors to be on the lookout. They claim people are taking donated food from community shelves and returning it to the stores for cash. Leaders with Lemon Drop say the practice is hurting families who depend on the program. Volunteers spend each week stocking community help shelves with bread, snacks, and other essential items. The shelves are open to anyone in need and operate on a simple honor system. Take what you need, leave what you can. But in a recent social media post, the nonprofit said store partners reported some people were taking donated food items and returning them for refunds. The issue comes as many families continue to struggle with higher food costs. Lemon Drop is working with store partners to prevent future incidents. The organization is also asking community members to report suspected abuse. This is Rachel and A with Real Talk, 93.3 Local News Update. 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
4: Good morning, Greg, Jason, and everyone listening. We are warm and cloudy to start today with temperatures in the low to mid-70s. A few upper 60s will pop up before sunrise, and the skies will start to clear around that time as well. We are in for a drier, sunnier, and cooler afternoon, with a steady breeze from the east-northeast at 10 to 15 miles per hour, and highs will be in the mid to low 80s. From the ABC 27 First to Know Weather Center, I'm meteorologist Ryan Gold.
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2: Hey, Jeff, what's up, buddy?
3: I was just thinking. They never tell you that when you grow up, one of the things that you'll miss are the games that you created with your friends in the neighborhood.
2: Oh, good days.
3: So I would have my buddy come over, and then we'd make up these games that were kind of like a hodgepodge of every game that you've ever played.
2: Kind of like the bikes we built.
3: Correct. Yes. And it's a grand experiment. In the beginning, nobody knows how to play the game, and you argue about what the rules are going to be. And in the end, everybody knows how to play the game. By the end of that summer, you know the rules, the neighborhood know the rules, and you play that game like it's the greatest game ever played.
2: But they still try to break the rules, right?
3: Oh, if you ain't cheating, you ain't trying. But at the end, Eddie, you're never going to play it again, and you'll think about it the rest of your life.
2: And the best game you ever played was that game.
3: Never been a better one.
2: Hey, you want to have a Gordo Smash, Jeff?
3: I do. I'd like that.
4: Gordo's, bringing the flavor and flair of Cuban food to Tallahassee since 1996.
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2: Subscribe right now. We got a paper we're going to be printing tomorrow.
1: Tomorrow. Stop the presses. No, no, don't stop the presses.
2: Start them.
1: The press is going. We were just on breezeairways.com looking up flights, Jason. I can go to Ottawa for like $50.
3: It's awesome.
1: I mean, I'm in Raleigh for an entire day on a layover. So I guess I could fly up the next day to Raleigh and then catch Ottawa cheaper. Well, it's probably more expensive that way.
3: Or you just have a little day in Raleigh just chilling, doing the stuff there. And
1: well,
3: then go to Ottawa.
1: I'm saying, well, with Raleigh, that the thing is, like, you can go up and meet somebody for lunch and then fly back for like $150. How, you know, expand your dating horizons. Would you like to meet, as Steve said, at the Chili's by the airport? But how's airport traffic doing? I mean, once Breeze kicks in July, I think that it's really going to, I hope that people take advantage of this, because being able to fly to FLL for like $60 is incredible.
2: Yeah, we may need a little more than just a breeze, but the traffic's down. It's sort of been locked in this trend. It was down 8% when you compare it to this April last year, and then you look at the 12-month average, still down around 8%.
1: Is that because of silver?
2: That's a big part of it. I mean, that's but again, I think over the last 6 months, the economy since October last year has sort of been facing some headwinds, and so this not unsurprising. So we'll see when I think when you said Breeze is going to kick in July, and so we'll see what kind of impact that has. But it's probably we were headed to the million passenger mark per year, and then we got over 900,000. Now it's right around 830. We got a story up on that, so you can check that out later today. We'll have a story up on the real estate. So this local economy, the median, and we're looking at the MSA, and everybody's talking about how the prices in Florida are cratering. Not really doing that here yet. So we'll see where that goes, but we'll get that story up and we'll have more details.
1: Awesome.
2: Yeah. So that's from every morning when I drive out of Clarence Estates, there's that big Wawa right there. And so I turn left and I'm always checking the gas prices. They've come down, but boy, they were at $4.50 at one point. They're down. I think I saw it was $3.90 something.
1: And as for the folks that are lucky enough that they can use 87, because like Jason and my cars, we can't use 87.
2: So trying to keep a pulse on things. And you see in the news, you see a lot of these chain specialty restaurants or food stores are having a problem staying open. So hopefully there's better news ahead in the next couple of months. Now, the biggest thing that's in the news, and we don't completely understand the implications here, and one of the things I don't like about this is that it's this is the property tax cut. I'm sure you've heard about it, Greg.
1: I've heard about it. I know nothing about it. We were talking about it yesterday with Dana and Terry, and then we all said, we're going to learn more about this because it seems to be flying through downtown.
2: Well, the thing is look, there's been this debate, and it's been in the news over the last year, and we've actually written a story. We're going to repost this story about how much property taxes, the revenue, has increased over the last 5 years because of the increase in real estate values. And, the problem with property taxes, unlike a sales taxes increase when people are spending more money, which means people have more money. Property taxes are based on the value of an asset. It doesn't mean when your house value goes up, doesn't mean you have more cash in your wallet. However, you have to pay more taxes. And so this has been an issue. And the thing I will say is the numbers are legit. Over the last 5 years, the amount of money that local government has collected in property taxes has surpassed any kind of growth in inflation or population. And we did a story on the City General Fund, and they have collected a lot of money, and it's about $29 million beyond population growth and inflation. So this is an issue. Now, it's one thing, Greg, to have an issue, and then it's another thing for politicians to get together and try to solve it. That's where things get ugly. We see that locally. You see it nationally. And so here what has happened is Governor DeSantis wants to do away with all property taxes for homestead exemption, okay, for homesteaded properties. That's where if you live there, if you live there over 5 years, eventually over the next 3 or 4 years, this plan is that you don't pay any property taxes. The problem is that, well, what they've done is they've done a good job of saying this is what we want to do in terms of the property tax side of it, but local governments are going crazy because they don't know the implications. Where are we going to get our money to fund some essential services? And I don't know that it's been well thought out. I will tell you that one thing I do understand is that the Senate and the House and the Florida legislature did exempt school property taxes. So there's not going to be any change on the school side. So they're not going to be able to say that this is going to bankrupt schools because nothing's going to change on that side. But it will change in terms of how here locally, from the implications, is going to change how Leon County and the city operate. And like I said, why couldn't we? I've got my own plan, Greg.
1: Okay.
2: And, again, you have to be sort of versed in how things work.
1: Flat tax.
2: Is what you do is you go back to 18 and 19 before the fiscal year, before COVID, when we got crazy and money was everywhere, federal government was throwing money.
1: Oh, I thought you said 18, okay. No,
2: 2018, 2019.
1: Okay. I was going back.
2: Is you index it from there, population, the general fund will only be able to increase by population growth and inflation. And we've done an article on this. And then when you get to that number, okay, each year you get to that number, you roll back the property tax rate so that you meet that need. And so it's based on what your expenses are going to be versus based on what your property value happens to be that year. You see what I'm saying?
1: Okay.
2: And so that, to me, makes a lot more sense. And now, at that point, if the city says, well, listen, property taxes aren't enough to cover our general fund expenses, well, they can raise the sales tax. They could add more fees. But at least it gets the property tax is not going up based on what the real estate market is doing.
1: Let me ask a question, because unlike everybody on Facebook, I am not an expert on this. And people that have looked at one meme on Facebook have been created experts on this. Why couldn't the counties just say, all right, we're going to have our own property tax, and then you have 67 different counties doing it different ways? And I'm just saying, because Liberty probably doesn't need to have as much of a fund as, say, Leon.
2: Yeah, so you're saying they could establish their own property tax? Yeah, I think that's the issue. The state, they can only do what the state allows them to
1: do. Okay.
2: So there's even a limit on how much of a sales tax that you can have, and I don't know how much room Leon County has. So in other words, I think
1: the state has, what, 6%, and everybody has added on.
2: But you can only add on so much.
1: You could have like 20%.
2: Right. Yeah. And so, and again, though, but if you look at this, and this is the reason why this has become an issue. The Children's Services Council tax passed, right? Now you've got the school board trying to increase a property tax. Not long ago, the city increased property tax. And, there's some... The chatter on social media is, well, why can't voters just take this in their own hand? Well, the problem with that is this. People, from a local government standpoint, in competitive districts, competitive government entities, I would say that that's probably a good way to do it. But there's a lot of cities that are not competitive. I mean, we don't have a competitive city environment. It is all one party. And they tend to like tax increases. And so all you need is 51% of the vote, and you're going to increase taxes on everybody. And so I think there should be some guardrails on this. And I don't know that. So anyway, we'll have to see how this goes. The thing about it is, Greg, is I don't think, it's got to have 60% of the vote to pass, because it's a referendum, which will be on November. And look, it's going to be, how these campaigns go.
1: This ain't medical marijuana.
2: No, this is going to be, you're defunding, no property taxes, your police officers won't get raises, crime's going to go up because we won't be able to hire more police officers. That's going to be the other side of the campaign. And I just don't see how it gets 60%. And the bad news is, I think my plan would have passed because it's rational. We always get extremes from both sides, right? It's like, anyway. So we'll see how that goes.
1: Don't you bring in any of your common sense down to the Capitol.
2: Boy, you get laughed off of social media with common sense. I'll tell you that.
1: Yeah, you do.
2: But you can hear it. You can hear it on Tuesday and Thursday.
1: Tomorrow, yeah. Common Sense Amplified with Steve Stewart here. You can listen to Talis Reports noon to 1. Be right back.

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1: Good morning, Greg, Jason, and everyone listening. It is a cloudy and warm start to the day today, but the humidity is way down. You will feel a noticeable difference as you step foot outside, and the breeze will certainly help too. While we start off cloudy, the skies will clear through the morning and into the afternoon. Instead of warming up with the sun, cooler air from the north will actually bring us below average today in the mid to low 80s. From the ABC 27 First to Know Weather Center, I'm meteorologist Ryan Gold.
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10: Go, go, go, go, go, go, go, go, go, go, go, go, go, go, go, go, go, go, go, go, go, go, go, go, go, go, go, go, go, go, go, go, go, go, go, go, go, go, go, go, go, go, go, go, go, go, go, go, go, go, go, go, go, go, go, go, go, go, go, go, go, go, go, go, go, go, go, go, go, go, go, go, go, go, go, go, go, go, go, go, go, go, go, go, go, go, go, go, go, go, go, go, go, go, go, go, go, go, go, go, go, go, go, go, go, go, go, go, go, go, go, go, go, go, go, go, go, go, go, go, go, go, go, go, go, go, go, go, go, go, go, go, go, go, go, go, go, go, go, go, go, go, go, go, go, go, go, go, go, go, go, go, go, go, go, go, go, go, go, go, go, go, go, go, go, go, go, go, go, go, go, go, go, go, go, go, go, go, go, go, go, go, go, go, go, go, go, go, go It's the Greg Tisch Show on Real Talk 93.3. 850-386-8255. 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
12: Today, well, actually, it will actually print in the morning. We got to get in. Yeah, so it'll be nice. Every time we get one done, it's, yeah, it's exciting.
11: School board.
12: Yeah, so just real quick, we touched on this. The school board voted to go ahead and, it's sort of like the, at the state level, they voted to put a referendum on the ballot in November for a increase in property taxes, 4-1 vote. We got a story up. You can go look at the individual comments of the school board members. Lori Cox was the only one to vote against it. Alva Smith reluctantly supported it because she, you know, we've got an issue with teacher salaries. And so the debate is, well, let's go to teacher salaries. The language allows it to go everywhere and it's staff. So we'll see how this goes at that same meeting. And this is the little bit of the heartburn I think that voters are going to have is they've admitted that they're going to have a workshop on sort of administrative bloating, which we've documented, and they've sort of argue that there's some issue there, but so yeah, we'll keep an eye on how this develops, because just because they are voting on this to put it on the referendum on the ballot, that's November, so it's not August. So there's a long time between now and this actually
11: being voted on. When is the cutoff? I mean, can just they just say, let's just put this on the ballot, yeah, and it just goes on the next ballot? Well, so it doesn't have to go to, that just seems like no red tape whatsoever.
12: Well, the only thing is, you got to, you know, there's state law that requires it to be in proper form, and there's ministerial duties by Leon County. They'll vote on it next week to put it on, but there's really no substantive. They can't stop it, I don't think. And so it's going to be on the ballot, unless, I guess, they could pull it back if they find money somewhere. But we'll keep an eye on that. I've something that's we're covering and looking at comparisons and stuff. Look, it's a the school system, I've always said, being a superintendent has got to be the toughest job in a county because of how many people you touch. It's, you know, 33,000 kids and then their parents. And you got a lot of infrastructure. You know, the half-penny sales tax is going to be on the ballot to be renewed. So it is a big deal. It's weird to me that not as many people pay attention to the actual, you know, it's a day-to-day thing where you're actually interacting with the school system, but from a policy standpoint, the meetings every 2 weeks, but they're so far, they're it's like in another county, you know, where they meet. But anyway, so this has obviously put them in the focus because of the property tax. And so anyway, we'll keep an eye on that. Now, the elections, it's like we had talked about, it's been very quiet. People, it looks like people are waiting for someone to fire a shot, you know. Well, I think
11: Didn't Commissioner Matlow come out and say that the shots were about to be fired?
12: Yeah, you know, we'll see, because the thing that's interesting now is starting, there's going to be these, obviously the political forums are getting ready to start up. Usually, from my recollection before this, is you've had a little bit.
11: Had one.
12: Well, yeah, and you'd have had some more back and forth, but we haven't had that. So it's just the, I guess, the nature of the cycle. But June 9th, the mayor candidates are going to be at Capital City Conservatives, which is over the old Elks Lodge. And you sort of laugh at that and roll your eyes. There'll be 200 people there, I bet. And so that's going to be sort of the first time, I think, that all four of them will be together.
11: Getting that side of the vote could propel.
12: Exactly. So it'll be interesting to see the positions there. Mm-hmm. But also the this news collaborative that we've talked about that's been created is now putting on these forums that will be at WFSU, which includes the Taos Democrat, Taos Reports, WCTV, WTXL, the Capital Outlook. They start in the second part of June. And they're going to have, and we'll get more, we'll talk more about these dates, but they're going to be an hour each for the three city races, a couple judge races.
11: Is that enough time with one of the city, with the city races?
12: Yeah, the seven's going to be interesting. Maybe they do an hour and a half on that, but that's going to be very, obviously that is broadcast live. So it's going to run on a really tight schedule, and you know, they'll have, you know, lightning round. So I think over the next, I guess it's probably the next 4 to 5 weeks, we're going to find out, I think we'll find out where people stand on a number of issues. And we'll see. I mean, if you go through the city commission list, we've talked about this. I think it's June 8th, but there's a cutoff date when you qualify and then everybody's in. And it looks like it doesn't take a lot of money to qualify. Mm-hmm. So $350, you and I could still go get in within the next week.
11: Now, will that change when the salaries increase?
12: Actually,
11: because it's based on salary, isn't it?
12: It will change, I guess. Yeah. So it'll go up to $700.
11: $700 would just still be nothing.
12: But I think that, again, so the voting will start because the absentee ballots will go out probably around July 8th. So it's coming up. It'll be interesting to see how engaged people are with the primaries. I think with the economy the way it's going, people are running around just trying to make ends meet. And I don't know if they're real excited to talk to politicians. Under normal conditions, they're not real excited.
11: And primaries aren't... There's going to be a lower percentage of the low percentage we already have. Because what do we get, like 35, 40% in like a presidential election in Leon County?
12: Right.
11: Primaries have got to be... 20-21%.
12: The problem is, or not the problem, but there are, you've got a open gubernatorial seat. So you're going to have a Republican primary. And then, can you name two people running for the Democratic primary for governor?
11: I could barely do Republicans. Yeah.
12: So that's an issue, but they are open seats. And usually that gets more people out. And then you've got the congressional district here that is open with Neil Dunn retiring. There's six or seven Republicans running, and that's about half of this of Leon County. So I don't know. It'll be interesting to see. But I will tell you, it's quiet out there, and I do think...
11: Too quiet.
12: Well, I think people get sort of... again, under normal conditions, it's tough to get people to vote. And now with the economy the way it is, and the part... Usually people think partisanship drives elections. A lot of times... The overt partisanship keeps people at home because they just don't want to deal with it. So I don't know. We'll see what happens in August. But I think the money for the mayor's race will be substantial, and so you will be seeing people they'll be stimulated. The question is, are they going to really want to go out and vote? So
11: yeah, in August, because how many people will not even. I know, and Mark does a fantastic job, Mark Early, that we set where the gold standard. For the rest of the counties, but how many people, with qualifying ending? When can I change my address? I need to get Mark on to have all.
12: One of the concerns too is on the city races. It's become an issue where there's only one party running. I mean, Republicans don't really put up candidates, and so if you look at all the candidates that are out there, I don't think there's one Republican that is running. For a city race, and there's 15 to 16 candidates. So the problem there is that you get 30% of the electorate is like, they may not even participate. You got to try to, not only do you have to get them to vote and get them to decide who to vote,
11: But the Republicans may not go out because there's Republicans on the
12: Or they
11: ballot.
12: May just leave it blank.
11: But there's never Republicans, it's Leon County.
12: Yeah, I know. Well, it used to be back in the day, when it was actually nonpartisan. Some idiots would join in to try to run for office
11: like three times.
12: Hey, me and Abraham Lincoln.
11: So it's when's it all going to start happening, man? I'm ready for that shoe to fall.
12: All right. It'll be June 9th, Capital City Conservatives, and they're all four will be there. It'll be interesting to get the questions from that group. So
11: that
12: we'll
11: be interesting. Steve Stewart, everybody. Make sure you go to tellusreports.com. Click on the big red subscribe button. Make Steve very, very happy. Chef Justin, fresh from Florida, when we get back after this news break.
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16: Breaking news this hour from Town Hall. I'm Rich Thomason. In California, it could be a Hilton Becerra runoff. The two gubernatorial candidates running neck and neck as the vote counting goes on. Following yesterday's primary, Tom Steyer brings up the rear. Los Angeles Democratic Mayor Karen Bass will likely advance to the general election and will likely be challenged by Spencer Pratt, a registered Republican who is running as an independent. One of this year's most closely watched House midterms is in New Jersey. Democrat Rebecca Bennett will challenge incumbent Republican Congressman Tom Kaine Jr. come November. Kuwait briefly shut down its main airport after Iranian drones heavily damaged a terminal building and left one person dead. The latest salvo in a series of back-and-forth attacks by Tehran and Washington that have strained the fragile ceasefire. Ukraine has sent a reminder of sorts to Russian President Putin. We're still here and we're still a force to be reckoned with.
17: Ukrainian President Volodymyr Zelensky says on social media that long-range drones flew more than 600 miles to hit an oil terminal in St. Petersburg, setting it ablaze. Clouds of black smoke rose over the city's port after the attack. Russian authorities said only that the Ukrainian drone strike targeted the city's infrastructure without providing further details. Although the city airport briefly suspended flights overnight because of the attack, authorities also cut off mobile internet services. Putin said to speak on Friday at an economic forum in St. Petersburg that the Kremlin views as a prestige event, although major Western investors and officials will stay away. I'm Charles Villadesma.
16: The Trump administration plans tariffs of 10% or more on some major trading partners following an investigation. It focused on forced labor. Watching Wall Street this morning, the Dow futures down 117 points. More on these stories at townhall.com.
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19: Baseball today, the Marlins are looking to finish off a series sweep of the Washington Nationals. The Marlins will have right-hand pitcher Max Meyer on the mound, 5-0, 2.97 ERA. Washington will oppose with left-hander Andrew Alvarez. He is 1-0 with a 4.02 ERA. This game is considered a pick'em. Each team at minus 108, over-under at 8.5 runs. The Tampa Bay Rays are trying to avoid it being swept by the Tigers as this series wraps up today. Nick Martinez is going for Tampa. He's 5-1 with a 1.62 ERA. Rays are minus 144 favorites. Tigers at plus 122.
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2: Yeah, man.
1: What a great boss.
2: Oh, man. Really great. You know, his vision, too, with all the programs and the different things that we're able to do in the Department of Agriculture, and specifically the Fresh from Florida program, has just been phenomenal.
1: And what he's really excited about is just your social media presence and how that has just exploded.
2: It really has.
1: Because over 3 million followers across
2: tons
1: the platforms
2: of followers
1: now.
2: Going on, and people really wanting to know what's in season, where they can get it, and then how they can simply incorporate that into their diets. Because let's face it, good food is good living. And so anytime you can support our hardworking farmers, fishers, and ranchers in the state of Florida by looking for that Fresh from Florida logo, then, you know, really helping out a lot of folks in the state.
1: And the Fresh from Florida website, just a ton of information on there.
2: A wealth of knowledge up on there. Of course, tons of really great recipes. And these aren't recipes where you need lots of different crazy ingredients. Mm-hmm. These are simple, down-home recipes that anybody can cook at home. So,
1: and I love that you've made those recipes that way, that you don't have to be that Michelin star chef to make these, that to have Michelin star outcome.
2: That's right. Fun, fresh, simple, and delicious is what we try to do. So go on there and check it out. Beautiful food photos and easy recipes for the whole family to follow.
1: What in season, like, do we really have, other than, I know it's blueberry season now, because
2: we're
1: the Blueberry Fest over the weekend, where like miles long traffic waiting to get in and that. But are things is always in season, or is this?
2: No, that's mm-hmm. a great question. And on our website, like you just said, we have lots of seasonal availability charts where you can easily go on there and see what is in peak season. In fact, that's key for when you do grocery shopping or planning your meal. But, you know, let's talk a little bit about the summer season. I mean, we've got great avocados in, watermelon, of course. I just had a yellow watermelon the other day.
1: Yellow.
2: Little notes of honey in there. It was so delicious.
1: Really?
2: I couldn't stop eating it. Blackberries, of course, we talked about blueberries, cantaloupe, mango, mushroom. Don't forget the Florida sweet corn. So good. And then stuff like honey, right? And seasoning blends. You know, I use mostly seasoning blends in my cooking as well. And great Florida fruit wine is perfect for your summer gatherings. Florida spirits as well. There's all kinds of great companies that are making, distilling Florida spirits that you can find. And then we haven't even gotten to our amazing seafood, whether it's blue crab, clams, grouper, flounder, mullet, oysters all year long, really. Snapper, shrimp. We're going to be in the kitchen tomorrow working with some tilefish and some rock shrimp.
1: Tilefish? What's tilefish?
2: Tilefish is absolutely delicious. So good. It's kind of a summer style fish, but super, super good. And I can't wait to work with that in the kitchen tomorrow. Hopefully you're going to come by.
1: Yeah, I am.
2: And check out some things.
1: Oh, I am. I'm definitely there, especially to get some fried Florida golden tilefish. Jason, you ever heard of tilefish?
3: Never have.
1: I'll try it for you.
3: Nice. Yeah.
1: And let you know how it is. So that'd be pretty. Oh, I can't wait. I can't wait. How much fun do y'all have in the test kitchen?
2: Yeah, it really is a lot of fun. You know, being able to bring in all these different Florida commodities, you know, to really try out these different recipes. And then we have, of course, an amazing staff of people who work on these. It's not just me. We have, you know, really creative photographers and mm-hmm. designers who pull all the setups and stuff to. So it's a big team to really to get all this stuff together, but really a lot of fun. And just working with these commodities. And then farmers that are members of the Fresh from Florida program can send in their product, and we'll develop recipes specifically for them.
1: Oh, cool.
2: To help their products as well. So lots of cool stuff going on there. Can't wait to hang.
1: If I had to ask you a difficult question.
2: Sure.
1: And the difficult question would take one or two items to give me my main and give me my side. I want a main and a side, and that's it.
2: Yeah.
1: And you can only pick from what's in season.
2: Right, right.
1: What are you choosing for your main?
2: Yeah, so right now I've been seeing a lot of really nice snapper out there. Mm-hmm. I mean, of course, I'm a big seafood lover. I like to have lots of seafood at home. I'm constantly in our local seafood markets asking what's fresh, what's delicious. And of course, I arm myself with the best information possible. Go on our website, check out the seasonal availability chart. And that way I have a head start and I know what's going to be there. I can ask great questions. So definitely, you know, that the Florida snapper. And then I like working with a lot of different stuff. You know, I'm really excited about the Florida sweet corn right now.
4: So. Good. I'm glad you picked that one.
2: Yeah, yeah.
4: How are you preparing it?
2: Yeah, a lot of different ways. You know, I think personally a lot of people overcook their sweet corn a little bit. You know, I like mine nice and crunchy and I want it
4: to grill it.
2: I do love to throw it on the grill. I'll season it up with a little bit of olive oil and Florida spice and throw it in an oven and quickly roast it for about 7 minutes and then pull it out on the cob. And then I love to pull it off the cob and, you know, and then saute it maybe with like some Florida tomatoes and some garlic and hit it with a little lemon juice. And man,
4: that's
2: so
4: a
2: good.
4: Sigh of I wish we were eating. Oh, that sounds good. I love corn. I love especially Florida sweet corn. I love just throwing it on the grill, just tossing it around and stuff. But overcooking, yeah, that can happen really fast.
2: Yeah,
4: because you want a little char on there.
2: That's right. You know, I can tell you what I don't do with my sweet corn is I never boil it unless it's going in a seafood boil or something like that. Otherwise, I want a little crisp and a little char on there for sure. For sure.
4: I know the boiling seems to be a very, very, very popular way. But if it's in a seafood boil, I'm fine with it.
2: Yep.
4: But I just like it on the grill, husk and all.
2: Yeah. Speaking of grill, it's a good time to talk just a little bit about some grill safety. I know it's summertime. I've been cranking up my grill. I've been talking to a lot of friends who've been doing their grill. So grill safety is of utmost importance, obviously.
4: And I just was talking, I was telling you right before that there was an article about how charcoal grilling is on the rise.
2: Yeah.
4: Which we're both very happy about.
2: Yeah, no, love that because such great flavor that you get, you know, it imparts just really, really good flavor that you can't get anywhere else. I mean, I do have a pellet smoker at the house, and I use that quite a bit. But the charcoal just gives it something else that you can't get.
4: Yeah, I've got my pellet. I've got my griddle. I've got my charcoals.
2: Oh, yeah.
4: But I don't use my charcoals enough. But grilling safety is something that's
2: big
4: that a lot of people, and we talk about that with the fire department all the time. But
2: that's right. Absolutely.
4: You gotta be careful out there.
2: Gotta be careful. You know, it can be dry out. There's all kinds of things. So, you know, we just want to recommend that everybody maintains a good clearance with their grill, right? Keep it 10 feet away about from any structures or branches, bushes, anything like that. And, you know, when you're grilling, you got to keep a safe zone. You want to keep at least three feet away from, you know, pets or any children as well. And never leave it unattended, that's for sure. Mm-hmm. And of course, especially when you're working with charcoal, you want to make sure that those coals are completely out before stepping away. So grill safety, you know, safety in the kitchen in general, but grill safety for sure.
4: Well, with us, and pellet grills, how they've been on the rise with popularity for so many years. And I learned the very, very hard way 2 years ago that you got to clean those a lot.
2: Oh, 100%.
4: Because their catchers underneath are a lot larger than others. And I had a fire that started on mine. And even though you unplug it, turn it off, that thing burned and burned and burned.
2: Yep, it sure will. Yep, great tip, Greg.
4: But, I mean, and with charcoal, yeah, just make sure that you're not cooking on your deck. Make sure that even if you're on your patio or something, to have the pad underneath.
2: That's right.
4: To stop any embers from falling.
2: That's right. Yep. Run that water hose all the way to the area where you're cooking. You know, if you got a fire extinguisher in your house, bring that thing out too. Yep. Keep it safe.
4: And keep it and always have your eye on it because I know pellet grills, we call them the adult easy bake ovens.
2: Sure. But
4: you can turn it on with your phone and stuff, but don't go down to the coast and come back for check on your brisket.
2: That's right.
4: When
2: you're
4: gone.
2: You know, some of these real long cook times, you got to factor that stuff in. You can't just leave it unattended. No way.
4: Jason, how do you like to cook your corn?
3: I like to wrap it in aluminum, season it up good, and put it on the grill.
2: I like it.
4: Good. Grill. Good. And then, so with the in-season, now, Jason, are you an alligator guy?
3: No, I don't like gator meat.
2: What?
3: Don't care for
2: it. You haven't had me cook it for you.
3: That's true now. I have not.
4: It tastes like chicken.
3: Not a fan.
4: Not a fan?
2: Well, you know, I think maybe alligators were around long before chickens were, so maybe chicken tastes like alligator.
4: Maybe that's why the chicken crossed the road to get the alligator egg that was over there. We'll continue our conversation fresh from Florida, Chef Justin, and we'll be talking just more making you hungry talk. Be right back.

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1: Good morning, Greg, Jason, and everyone listening. We are warm and cloudy to start today with temperatures in the low to mid-70s. A few upper 60s will pop up before sunrise, and the skies will start to clear around that time as well. We are in for a drier, sunnier, and cooler afternoon, with a steady breeze from the east-northeast at 10 to 15 miles per hour, and highs will be in the mid to low 80s. From the ABC 27 First to Know Weather Center, I'm meteorologist Ryan Gold.
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1: Did you reach into your goodie bag?
2: Pretty nice.
1: You like your hat?
2: Yeah, man.
1: You like those curved bill caps.
2: Yeah.
1: Me and Justin don't.
3: Yeah, I like the flat.
1: The flatter, the better.
3: And like to turn it up a little bit.
1: Mm-hmm. This is nice. Chef Justin in from Fresh from Florida. We're talking grilling. We're talking cooking. We're talking about what's in season. We're talking grilling safety. Getting everything ready for summer. Because summer is here. And one of the things when I just think of like just beach food and stuff, obviously with going out and catching your own fish and then cooking it up ain't nothing better.
3: Oh, man. Now you're talking.
1: Going down, I mean, nothing like going catching your own grouper or snapper and then cooking it however you prepare it. And the one thing that I've learned through the years is like how Jason doesn't like alligator, he may like his steak like well done.
3: Right.
1: I'm cooking it for him how he likes it. Everybody's got their own style of how they like food. You may not like it, but you do you.
3: No, I totally agree about that. And that's really what we should be doing. And, you know, I think that's a great way to segue into some of these cooking temperatures, right? When we are on the grill, you know, we want to make sure that if we're cooking chicken, that we're cooking it to 165. That means having a internal food read thermometer, right? Food safety is important.
1: Which prices have come down so much. I think the first one I bought was like $130.
3: Right.
1: And now I got like the same one, like it, in December, something like $30.
3: Yeah, it's super important to have a good internal read thermometer. You know, ground meat should be about 155. You know, that applies to ground beef and pork as well. And then fish about 145 degrees. And
1: is that a pulling or is that an eating?
3: No, so that's going to segue right into the next one. And leftovers have to be reheated all the way up to 165. But let's go right into carryover cooking, right? So if you're cooking something on the grill and you don't pull it till 165, when it comes off the grill and sits there on the table, it's going to continue to rise in temperature from another 5 to 20 degrees, depending on the ambient, things that are going on.
1: So they call it the rest.
3: Right. So you need to pull things, you know, a little bit before. So if I'm cooking, you know, my chicken thighs on the grill, which I love and cook all the
1: chicken
3: time.
1: Chicken thighs, we say it all the time. The most underrated piece of the chicken.
3: Oh, 100%. 100%. So I'm pulling those at about 150, 155, because I know they're going to rise about 10 degrees. That's the nice thing about thighs. You do have good forgiveness. If it was chicken breast with less fat in there and less forgiveness, then you would definitely have to pull it early because it will continue to cook on the counter. So carryover cooking, you know, done in the pan is overdone on the plate. Simple little chef trick. Okay. Yep.
1: But, yeah, leave a little rest time because that temp will go up.
3: Yeah.
1: I'm so weary of chicken. I don't like medium rare chicken that I want to make sure mine is. But so 10 degrees, so 155, 156?
3: Yeah, about 10 degrees, I think you're probably pretty safe. But you want to continue to monitor those temperatures throughout the cooking process and the fishing.
1: But I don't want my grill full on.
3: No.
1: Okay.
3: Yep.
1: So just have the grill, what about medium, medium high?
3: About medium high is about what I'm running. Yep.
1: Because you don't want to, if I'm going full on, I'm going to do something like hot dogs and hamburgers.
3: That's right.
1: Something that's quick, get on there. Mm-hmm. Yeah. If I'm doing chicken, you kind of want to bring up to temperature.
3: Yeah. You want to bring it up and then, you know, maybe crank it up at the end if you want some more crisp and you know, browning on the outside. Well, let's talk a couple about some of the trendy ideas and things that are people doing with food.
1: Okay.
3: How about some swicy, right? You talking about that? A lot of sweet and spicy flavors going on that when you're combining some of these flavors, like Florida hot honey, one of my favorite things right now.
1: That's the pizza sauce I'm using, by the way.
3: Yeah, that's what I'm talking about. You know, and then... you know, stuff like that. How about lots of globally inspired flavors like Korean, Mexican birria, and fusion rubs going on. One of my favorite ones that I've been doing a little bit is some of this nostalgia cooking, right? Like maybe cinnamon sugar smoked brisket or some root beer barbecue sauce, ooh, you know, where you kind of really playing on those nostalgic things.
1: All right, go back to the brisket.
3: Yeah, cinnamon sugar smoked brisket. Right, so you got a little sweet, you got the savory on there. A lot of fun. A lot of fun. I mean, and we've talked about before some of these coffee rubs and different, mm-hmm. same kind of general idea in there.
4: Interesting, because I'm good down with the cinnamon. I mean, that's my big chili thing.
3: Yeah, right. Going with secret chili ingredient. Mm-hmm. That's what I'm talking
4: with
3: about.
4: With cinnamon. It's just so, it's so also so much fun, like, to get the kids involved and just to say, hey, let's go make something. Let's go grab the ingredients. What do we want to make, Mom or Dad? What do you want to make?
3: Yeah, absolutely. I mean, getting the kids involved

0: you know, receive some cool stuff from us to help them with their journey in the kitchen. So get those kids involved in the kitchen. It should be the whole family, really.
1: Yep. Yeah, I agree. What was the first thing that you were taught how to cook? Jason, question goes for you also. What was the first thing that you were taught? Mine was an egg.
0: Yeah.
1: That was basic and easy.
0: Yeah, I think egg definitely was cooking lots of eggs, you know, and I was even throwing scrambled eggs in the microwave. You know, I would come home from school.
1: At the age where, hey, you could do eggs in a microwave. What?
0: Throw a little ketchup on that.
1: Jason, what was the first thing you remember?
2: Three bean dip.
1: That was the first thing you made?
2: I don't know, dude. What a question. I don't remember.
1: You don't remember the first thing? Wow, I do. We do. I bet tons of people do.
2: Weird.
0: And then perfecting like mac and cheese, I think, and you know, was one of my next steps right after that. You know, your kids and their mac and cheese.
1: Oh yeah. Oh, I remember when my neighbor her parents had taught her how to make donuts.
0: Oh yeah.
1: And so when we would go over there and make donuts, of course, probably not the safest thing to do to pour in the burning oil.
0: Yeah, cranking up the fryer oil. Yeah, yeah.
1: While the parents are at work and the kids just walking around. But I love the junior chef program. It's great. And you can go to Fresh from Florida, follow freshfromflorida.com, Junior Chef University right there. It's so cool.
0: Yeah.
1: So cool.
0: Really fun. So many, many great things on our website. I want to encourage everybody to check it out at freshfromflorida.com, whether it's Junior Chef program, information on U-Pick Farms, of course, our recipes, and just what's going on with agriculture in the great state of Florida.
1: Love it. Love it. Hey, Jason, let's play Give Me a Second.
2: Let's do it.
1: We're going to stick. Can you say?
0: Yeah, yeah.
1: All right, we're going to play Give Me a Second when we get back.
0: Let's
1: One second of a song. You call in, guess the artist and the name of the song. You'll win a prize.
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4: An 18-year-old from Quitman has died following a single vehicle crash on Sunday morning, according to Thomas County Sheriff Tim Watkins. The sheriff said a TCSO deputy responded to the incident at about 8 a.m. Sunday on Georgia Highway 188 near the intersection of Airline Road. The 18-year-old was driving a Chevy Tahoe and was pronounced deceased at the scene. It is currently unclear what events led to the incident. The Georgia State Patrol is investigating. This is a developing story. A Tallahassee man is dead after he collided with a tree in Wakulla County early Saturday morning. The incident occurred at about 1:45 a.m. on U.S. Highway 98 near Hideaway Lane. The Tallahassee man was driving west on U.S. Highway 98 and was turning on a curb when he failed and instead drove onto the road's north shoulder. The driver then collided with a tree. The man was the only occupant of the SUV, and he was pronounced deceased at the scene. The investigation is ongoing. This is Rachel Linnea with Real Talk 93.3 Local News Update, brought to you by Macklemore Systems. 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
5: Good morning, Greg, Jason, and everyone listening. It is a cloudy and warm start to the day today, but the humidity is way down. You will feel a noticeable difference as you step foot outside, and the breeze will certainly help too. While we start off cloudy, the skies will clear through the morning and into the afternoon. Instead of warming up with the sun, cooler air from the north will actually bring us below average today in the mid to low 80s. From the ABC 27 First to No Weather Center, I'm meteorologist Ryan Gold.
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1: Justin, Tim, Mary Ann from Fresh from Florida. So, have you played Giving a Second with us before? It's where we play 1 second of a song. I don't know if you've played with us.
2: Maybe not in studio, but I've played along on my radio.
1: So, we're going to play a song, and we picked out 80s for you.
2: Yes. Yes,
1: Jason,
2: please.
1: You got a good one?
3: Got a good one.
1: So, you can call in 850-386. We'll play this again tomorrow, giveaway Thursday with the Tallahassee Fire Department and CDA. But you can call in 850-386-8255. We'll play 1 second of a song. You name the song and the artist, you will win a, let's do Habanas. Since we're giving away Habanas on the board on the Florida Farm Bureau Insurance Wheel of Food, let's also just give away Habanas for Give Me a Second.
3: Makes it easy.
2: I like it.
1: It's such good food. And of course, if you know the answer, just ring the bell. So Jason, tell us about the 80s song that you chose today.
3: Oh, let's see. Well, this band dominated America in 83. The lead singer is actually Scottish.
1: Okay.
3: They won a Grammy for Best New Artist. This song, this particular song, has paranoid lyrics. The lyrics are very paranoid. And they're based on a real-life story. Real-life things.
1: So, Scottish lead singer, this song was... Okay, I got it.
3: Do you?
1: Yeah.
3: All right.
2: I got some ideas, too.
3: You do?
1: Okay. I'm writing down what I think it is, and I'm not sure this is 83, but I'm thinking it is. I'm thinking it is. I don't know if it's what I think. This is going to be tough for that first second. Okay. Justin.
2: I got
1: Jason,
2: my bell ready.
1: Say, Jason, give me a second.
2: All right, Jason. Give me a second.
3: You know it?
1: No, yeah. I was almost got excited because I
2: know the name of the song.
1: Oh, I don't know it because I'm totally was thinking it was. I was listening for my song that I thought it was. 850-386-8255, 850-386-8255. If you name that song and that artist, 1983 Scottish lead singer, play the second again for us.
3: Here we go.
1: Oh, okay. Okay.
2: Mm-hmm.
1: Oh, he's Scottish?
3: Yeah.
1: I didn't know that.
3: Scottish.
1: Huh. Okay, I got it. All right, that's a good song. Okay. So if you're on your way to work, you might want to take a little bit of time to pull over and give us a call. Or if you're at work, you go ahead and call us. 850-386-8255. You can name that artist and the name of that song. And yes, that was a hint.
2: I like it. Yeah, it was.
1: I didn't know that he was Scottish.
3: Yeah.
1: I didn't know until like 5-6 years ago that he had a lazy eye.
3: Oh wow!
1: Or a fake eye. I didn't know that. I saw him one day. It's like, what happened? But I guess it's always like that. God, this band was huge in the early 80s.
3: Oh, yeah, sure. They were big.
1: Huge.
2: I've got a couple of their albums at the house.
1: Yeah, I think of course the one with the parachutes.
2: I can picture the yellow and black album, too. I'm giving away too much.
1: Yeah, I know. Yeah, we are. Somebody should get this.
3: All right, we got somebody.
1: All right, who am I speaking with?
4: Hey, it's Tony. How are you guys doing?
1: Hey, good. Tony, can you name the group?
4: I think I could, but do you want me to give your fellow another second?
1: I think we got it. Yeah, we got it. Okay. Yeah.
4: All right. So I'm not positive because, anyway.
1: You can ask for another second for yourself.
4: No, I don't think it's
1: going to
4: help.
1: Oh, yeah, I think it will.
4: Let's say, okay.
1: Okay, Jason, give him 2 seconds, please.
3: Here we go. 2 seconds.
1: There's your 3 seconds.
3: That was two.
1: Oh, it was?
3: Yeah.
1: That should have helped tremendously.
4: I know that I can't remember the name of the group.
1: You can't remember the name of the group?
4: Wait a minute.
2: How about the song title?
1: You got the song title?
4: Yeah. Who Can It Be Now?
1: Okay.
3: Mm-hmm.
1: Okay.
4: Oh, jeez.
1: So, Tony, let me ask you something. Are you at home or are you at work right now?
4: No. I'm halfway to there.
1: So you're heading to work.
4: Men at Work?
5: Yes!
1: Nice!
5: Yeah. I'm glad you picked up on that. Good job, Tony! Men at Work. Now name 10 of their other songs. Of course, probably their most popular, Land Down Under, which is a great song.
2: Oh, yeah.
5: Okay, I thought you were playing Eye in the Sky, Alan Parsons.
2: Okay.
5: But then I was like, 83 might be a stretch on that, because I think that could have been like 81 or something. Right. But then I was thinking, when you said Paranoia, I was like, oh, Eye in the Sky could be about Paranoia. Mm-hmm. And so I was thinking Alan Parsons, but I thought that was a little earlier, because I don't know anything about the Alan Parsons Project.
2: Love that music, though.
5: Yeah. But then good job. Good job, Tony. Hang on the line. Jason will get your information. Thanks for playing. Enjoy your time at work. Men at Work. Yeah, good band.
2: Really good.
5: Good band.
3: Great band.
5: I don't know anything about them. Like, obviously, I didn't know that I knew they were Australian. But I know the lead singer was Scottish.
3: Scottish. And then recruited by Ringo Starr for his all-star band.
2: Wow.
5: Yeah. Really?
3: Sure.
5: So we're thinking Cargo was the album that we were talking about.
2: Yep, Cargo.
5: Business as usual. Mm-hmm. And then so they broke up in like 84.
3: Mm-hmm.
5: And then I guess somebody said, hey, we got this new song, our new movie coming out about a robot. Who's Johnny?
2: There you go.
5: Or no, Be Good Johnny. No, Be Good Johnny wasn't. That wasn't. Didn't have anything to do with that. Johnny Five movie.
3: Short Circuit.
5: Yeah,
2: yep.
5: Yeah. So they formed in 1979. My gosh.
2: Wow.
5: They formed in 79. Big hits in 82 and 83. That's unbelievable. Down Under, Who Can It Be Now? Be Good Johnny. Overkill, It's a Mistake.
2: Oh, yeah. Like Overkill. Yeah.
5: High Wire. Huh. So. Lots lead singer Scott, Greg Hamm. Is that who it was?
3: Greg Hamm was the flautist.
5: He was a
3: You thinking of Colin Hay.
5: That's who started the band?
3: Colin Hay,
5: the singer?
3: Yep.
5: Okay. Colin Hay. Son of a gun. Look what we learned. Thank you, Jason, for teaching us.
3: Yeah, man.
5: Hmm. And he's a member of Ringo Starr's all-star band.
2: Very cool.
3: Along with Steve Lukather from Toto.
5: Toto? Huh. You know who they're named after, don't you?
3: We're not in Kansas anymore, Toto.
5: I think it's a toilet.
3: I thought it was named after the dog.
5: I thought Toto was named after the toilet.
3: Hmm.
5: That's a question we should have asked the lead singer when we had them on.
3: Mm-hmm.
5: I thought that...
3: Dorothy's dog.
5: I mean, Toto, that just seems so obvious. But I thought Toto the toilet, that would have been funnier. I don't see where it says that.
3: Yeah.
5: Nah, I don't know. Band name origin. Are they from Kansas and they couldn't take Kansas? let's see. The lead singer just wrote Toto on the tapes. Oh, it just means total. So we're all wrong.
3: Total.
5: Total.
2: There you go.
5: Mm-hmm.
3: Mm.
5: But then other band members say that it was inspired by Dorothy's dog.
3: Yeah, that's what I was.
5: And then one of the other bands said it was from a toilet.
3: Hmm?
5: So it's a mystery. It's a mystery.
3: Wrapped in a riddle. An enigma, if you will.
5: Is that Batman?
3: Yeah, I don't know. It's in every movie.
5: And that Batman Return? Oh, what with the Jim Carrey Batman?
3: Jim Carrey? With the Riddler?
5: Yeah. Seems like that's an Edward Nigma thing. Good seeing you, my friend.
2: Yeah, thanks for having me.
5: We got to have you on. I know we say this every time. I'll see you tomorrow.
2: Yeah.
5: What time do you want me to come by?
2: You can come whenever you want. We'll be there rocking it out.
5: Okay, maybe I'll see if Jason can come with me.
2: You want to go
5: to the Fresh from Florida Test Kitchen tomorrow?
3: Heck yeah.
5: So come you're done by. At 1?
3: 1 p.m.
5: 1 p.m. All right.
2: We'll still be rocking.
5: Okay.
2: Definitely.
5: I'll bring you by then.
2: Definitely.
5: Awesome, man. Good seeing you.
2: All right. Thanks, y'all, for having me.
5: You're very, very welcome.
3: Yeah, Tony, thanks for the goodie bag, man.
5: And Tony, thank you for the goodie bag. I already grabbed the hat, but I can't wait to go through the rest of the stuff. Make sure you type in I Want to Win on the Greg Dish Show Facebook feed so you're eligible for the Florida Farm Bureau Insurance Wheel of Food. We'll be spinning for the Habana's Boardwalk gift card when we get back.

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1: Good morning, Greg, Jason, and everyone listening. We are warm and cloudy to start today with temperatures in the low to mid-70s. A few upper 60s will pop up before sunrise, and the skies will start to clear around that time as well. We are in for a drier, sunnier, and cooler afternoon, with a steady breeze from the east-northeast at 10 to 15 miles per hour, and highs will be in the mid to low 80s. From the ABC 27 First to Know Weather Center, I'm meteorologist Ryan Gold.
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3: Nice.
2: 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We can't wait to see you there. Cost is $25 per person, per event. I've had many questions on this. What if I don't have a team for bowling? Come on out. I don't have a team for bowling. You can join my team. We can just have a team of gutter ball guys. $25 per person. So, and what we're saying with this, if you want to try to do all the events, you can do all the events. But are you going to hold up other people? You're going to hold up other people. So choose what you want. Whether you want to do the three games of bowling with your team, highest score, or the team with the highest score after those three games, you'll win a prize. The person that has the individual highest game will win a prize. We might do one for the lowest score. I might have a prize for that. How would that be, Jason?
3: Yeah, that'd be good. That would work.
2: Pool, eight ball tournament, double elimination on that. We'll have a prize for that. Golf simulator, Jason Forbes, the head of the FSU Bowling and Billiard Center, the FSU Student Union, is going to set up a nice golf simulator game. And I'm thinking, Jason, with that, brackets and then closest to the pin.
3: And then do round robin with all those people. I'm just playing.
2: It's 3 hours, so it could be a lot. We may have many different things going. Well, 3 hours, 3 hours for three games of bowling, that's a long time. But we'll just have a lot of fun. Just have a lot of fun. June 14th, come on by. Jason isn't going to be there.
3: I'm not going to be there, no.
2: Mm-mm. I'm pretty upset.
3: You can make it a combination Jewish singles mixer. That'd be hilarious. Think about it.
2: What we should do, because Dana wants to do one of these events, that there's this guy going around the country is having tall people meetups.
3: That's cool. That's
2: so
3: cool.
2: I say that the height minimum should be 6'5".
3: Mm-hmm.
2: And the only reason I say that, so I can go.
3: There you go.
2: So it's 6'5 and up.
3: See, that's perfect for ladies, too, because they know where all the tall men's going
2: to
3: be.
2: No, they're not allowed. They have to be 6'5 and up.
3: The ladies?
2: It's 6'5 and up.
3: Wow.
2: And then I'm seeing this, and a lot of these towns are like, how tall are you? I'm like 6'6". It's like all these ladies. What, are they going to WNBA teams? Just going in. And so maybe guys, 6'5 and up. Ladies, what's tall for a lady?
3: 6 foot.
2: 5'5"?
3: I'd say 6 foot.
2: So 6 foot for ladies, 6'5 for guys?
3: Why is it the taller a woman is, the bigger heels she likes to wear? Like, you're already 6 foot. Why do you want to be 6'4"?
2: Well, I like wearing tall heels. Oh, the ladies. Oh.
3: You ever wondered that, though?
2: No.
3: Like, you got a woman who's 6'1", and she'll wear heels to make herself 6'5". It's weird. Like, you'd think they'd want to wear flat shoes. Like, no, I'm tall enough.
2: Well, I also, and then I think that say this properly. The ladies like to wear heels. Oh, God, how can I say this without calling out the short guys? Ladies that like to wear heels, they don't like wearing flats.
3: Mm-hmm.
2: So six, you know what I'm saying? You know, short kings.
3: Short kings.
2: They ain't wearing a lot of heels around the short kings. You know what I'm saying? And ain't nothing wrong with my short king friends. A lot of, like, I'm 6'5". I got the upper on a lot with the height. Mm-hmm. Probably shrinking a little bit in my old age. But the ladies that like to wear the heels, they're not looking for short kings.
3: Well, yeah, but why they want to appear taller?
2: Oh, at 6 feet?
3: Yeah, that's what I'm saying. Like, they always want to wear heels to make them even taller than they already are.
2: Level kissing. I've never done a level kiss.
3: Hmm.
2: I mean, unless it's like on an embankment.
3: You should start doing Spider-Man kisses, hanging upside down, Tobey Maguire style.
2: I'd like to just do any style of kiss.
3: Oh, yeah? Would you now?
2: It's been a long time, Jason.
3: Like loosen that smooching.
2: I believe I'm talking way too much information here.
3: TMI.
2: Yeah, so going back to how this all started. Bowling, rack, roll, and swing. Bowling and billiards. FSU Student Union. Sunday, June 14th, 2 to 5 p.m. Come on out. 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You want to come double elimination pool tournament? $25. You want to bowl? 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Form a team. Get $25. And it's going to that. And I'm going to have food there for everybody. Pizza. And then I'll see what I can get from Proof. See if they can give me some beer. It's going to be pretty good. Call Byron. Byron, can I have like a keg?
3: Hello, yeah, sure. Byron.
2: You know, then they'll give me a keg. Then Jason's going to be out of town because that Travis Tritt is playing somewhere.
3: That's Morgan Wallen.
2: Morgan Wallen. he's going to Knoxville, Tennessee to go watch him in Neyland Stadium.
3: Mm-hmm. If there's some chairs off a roof.
2: I bet he could sell out Neyland Stadium.
3: Ooh, yeah, heck yeah, good.
2: 108,000 people. That would be it. I would like to see that concert.
3: Ooh, I would.
2: Especially like Garth Brooks opening for him.
3: I can't stand his music.
2: 98 Braves, one of my favorite songs of all time.
3: Man, I can't sit through it.
2: And I told you why.
3: 98 Braves were good.
2: Because he mentions the Padres in that song. That the Braves, they broke his heart because of those damn Padres. How he rhymed Braves and Padres.
3: That's pretty good.
2: That's clever songwriting.
3: That's clever.
2: That's Hall of Fame songwriting.
3: No, I don't know about heard that. Anything.
2: If it wasn't for them dang Padres.
3: You're generous Braves, with your Hall of Fame.
2: You're generous with your Hall of Fame.
3: Oh,
2: yeah. And tons of fun. So, yeah, so bowling, come on out. Going to be a lot of fun. Week and a half away. And you got in a beautiful promo. Got that running on the air.
3: That's running.
2: So more people can have it. I made a little Instagram thing. We'll have more information on the Greg Tisch Show Facebook page, so make sure that you like the Greg Tisch Show Facebook page.
3: Just make sure you don't make those people at the bowling event that coffee. That was horrible.
2: Yeah, sorry.
3: What were you thinking?
2: Yeah, I didn't. I was, sorry. It wasn't. I tried to fool Jason and see if he could really tell the difference if it wasn't grassroots coffee.
3: I thought it was hot tea. It was like, that bad.
2: I bought the crappiest coffee at Home Goods yesterday for you.
3: God.
2: Just as a joke. You could tell. You could definitely tell it wasn't grassroots. Tomorrow, back to grassroots. Andy!
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2: Today on the wheel, Habana's Boardwalk. Gotta say hello to a friend of mine. Hello, Clarice.
3: Clarice.
2: Her name's not Clarice.
3: Oh, it's not?
2: No.
3: Well, that makes no sense.
2: No, it doesn't.
3: Okay, the winner today is Darla Dirks McCray. First time I've ever seen that name on the wheel. Darla Dirks McCray.
2: You don't have to call me Darla. Darla. You never called me by my name.
3: It's pretty good.
2: Thanks. I did the nickname today.
3: Pretty good.
2: Tomorrow, Giveaway Thursday, Dr. James Ryan Finn, also Todd and Sarah from the Tallahassee Fire Department. 5 ways to win tomorrow. 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I love Thursdays. 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Today was a solid show.
3: Thank sure.
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7: Breaking news this hour from Town Hall. I'm Rich Thomason. As the vote counting continues following the California primary, Republican gubernatorial candidate Steve Hilton leads the field ahead of the November election.
8: To every single person who's voted for me, We're not there yet, but it's looking good.
7: Right behind Hilton is Democrat Javier Becerra.
9: Tonight, the people of the great state of California and the greatest nation on earth have spoken. Loudly and proudly.
7: Tom Sawyer in third place so far as the vote tally continues. Incumbent Los Angeles Mayor Karen Bass is headed to the runoff in November. Her likely challenger, Republican independent Spencer Pratt. The U.S. Iran ceasefire challenged yet again.
10: U.S. Central Command says Iran fired missiles at Kuwait and Bahrain but failed to hit their targets. Iran's paramilitary Revolutionary Guard says it targeted the headquarters of the U.S. Navy's 5th Fleet in Bahrain. Retaliation, it says, for the U.S. firing a missile into the engine room of another oil tanker trying to reach Iran despite the U.S. blockade. Central Command says it responded with strikes on an Iranian military ground control station on Keshem Island in the Strait of Hormuz. It all comes after Iranian news agencies reported Tehran had stopped communicating with mediators about a ceasefire. President Trump maintains talks have not ceased. I'm Ben Thomas.
7: No resolution yet of a hostage standoff, Bakersfield, California. A man who claims to have a bomb is holed up in a Chase Bank building and has been talking with police. On Wall Street, the Dow futures down 207 points. NASDAQ futures 13 points higher. More on these stories at townhall.com.
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17: Florida football, they have beat out Georgia, LSU, Auburn, Tennessee, among others, to land four-star offensive tackle Kennedy Jackson. He comes from the state of Georgia, and he is now commit number 18 for the recruiting class. He is the number 14 player at his position, according to 24/7 Sports. Florida men's basketball rising senior Alex Condon has been selected to participate in Basketball Australia's 12-man roster for the FIBA World Cup Asian qualifiers. The event is going to be held in early July. It's going to mark Condon's debut with the Australian senior national team. 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
25: 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It's Brian Kilmeade.
26: Hi, everyone. So glad you're there. It's the Brian Kilmeade Show coming your direction, heard around the country, around the world. We're thrilled today because we are adding another station to the family of nations, WFDF AM 910 in Detroit. They are 910 AM Detroit's new talk superstation, and we're thrilled to be on. You're taking the Brian Kilmeade Show, and we know you're going to love it. You're going to love Britt Hume, too. He's going to be joining us. One of the things he'll be talking about is Scott Pelley fired on 60 Minutes. He called out and blistered his new bosses, and you knew that's how it goes in life. I don't care if you're a waiter or if you're the CFO. If you go and yell at your boss, you're probably going to be in trouble, and he is now gone as 60 Minutes is really getting a shakeup. With me in studio is one of the most important people to our economy, the CEO of Bank of America, great guy, Brian Moynihan. Brian, thanks so much for coming by. We always appreciate having you on.
27: It's great to be here, Brian. Good to see you again. Congratulations on your book being made a movie. That's terrific.
26: Yeah, so George Washington's Secret Six, John Middleton and Christian Wallace will be writing the screenplay, so hopefully it'll be on the big screen shortly. But and I know you're a history major and you care about this country on year 250, but you also care about soccer.
27: Yeah.
26: And let's talk about it first. You know, I'm a soccer guy since I was 5 years old when the Cosmos were in my town and started playing back then. So to see Bank of America get behind the World Cup when nobody was getting behind soccer in the 70s and to see what you guys have done. Could you tell everybody the investment you've made?
27: Sure. So we've made two or three investments. So with FIFA, we did the Club World Cup last year and the World Cup this year. And there's a lot of attributes that I'll come back to. We also picked up sponsorship of the USA team. So the whole USA soccer program, which is a, you know, 60, 70 teams of all the different age groups, men's and women's team, obviously national teams. But then the new training center down in Atlanta, we help with that. But our view is what we're really trying to do through the FIFA work and the work we do with David Beckham and others is he's become an ambassador for all sports for us, but obviously soccer. We're trying to push you know, soccer out deeper in America. Now, all our kids play. So that's the question is the excellence, the accessibility of fields and things in places they aren't. We've done a few fields and we'll keep doing them in partnership with Visa. The ability to give tickets to these veterans that we just announced today, $2.25 million worth of tickets, $2 million from us, $250,000.
0: So that's important. Yeah. Vets ticks.
27: Yeah.
0: So one thing about it, it's hard to get tickets. It's very expensive with this World Cup, and there's a lot of reasons for it. But for veterans, you have vets ticks, and you put $2 million aside for the to give veterans and first responders access to these games.
27: Exactly. And that was done today as part of the whole world around FIFA. And we also announced we're doing a fan fest on the mall in Washington, D.C. So this is part of FIFA working with the Trump administration, ourselves, driving the reward for veterans and first responders is very important. And those tickets will be free admission. Vet Ticks is a veterans-run organization, and it'll go up on our website. Earlier said go there now. I'm not sure exactly when they'll be available, but soon, and it'll take place, and the veterans will go there. It already has concert and other tickets that people donate, and this is a big donation for them. We're happy to do it. And it's part of our commitment to veterans. So, you know, we just recommitted to hire 10,000 more veterans over the next 5 years, beginning this year. We completed an earlier 10,000 hire. We have an MSAG group that has, I think, 20,000 members in 40 chapters around the world. It's just fairly important. I just did a session with General Petraeus with the KKR veterans group and our veterans group to talk about the interplay between what they do and what we do. It's very important. But that ticks is... And the tickets for this thing are a reward for their service and a thank you for their service.
0: Well, that's pretty amazing. And it's really important, too. You also do something with the U.S. Soccer Foundation, right, in order to build fields, make them accessible. For the David Beckhams, you know, in his book, he talks about he was such a great player. Yeah. He gets recruited, goes to Man U.
27: Yeah.
0: And he becomes a Man U player, one of the finest players they've ever had. Yeah. We know about his career. He ends up here at 32 years old going to the MLS and becoming internationally famous because he's ridiculously good-looking and nice guy. However, the problem is not for the David Beckhams.
27: Yeah.
0: It's for the kids that just want to play and be good and just whatever that is.
27: Yeah.
0: And it turns out it's getting really expensive.
27: Yeah.
0: So what are you guys doing about it?
27: Well, one thing we're offering clinics. We just did a program in Los Angeles about back in the school system. Remember, a lot of this got done outside the school system. And that's where it sort of had to pay for itself. The schools ought to offer deep programs. They do as kids get older, but even in the middle schools and stuff. And so we're doing schools, soccer in the schools. We're doing clinics all over. It's part of our Sports With Us program, which includes Golf With Us that we did, that we have. We'll get up to 250,000 kids that can play courses for $5. We have the running, and so the My Marathon campaign, which raises millions and millions of dollars in the Boston and Chicago marathons. And then we have soccer, which we're just starting on. And this was the big launch. And so what it is about access to places to play in places that didn't have the great fields. That's the fields, school clinics. And ultimately with USA, we have to figure out how get both excellence, broad participation, and opportunity for people to otherwise not get opportunities. So we're working on that stuff too. And those will be things that will carry on. This wonderful 100 Super Bowl occurrence will occur over the next 45 days, 60 days. And then America will have to continue on. And our job is to help drive soccer. It's played by a lot, drive the excellence in soccer. And that's what David's interesting. He sees his advantage, his possibility was made even more possible by the academy system. And whether we can do all that in America or not, the idea is you got to get the principals, more kids, more access, more opportunity.
0: And you also, not to get too deep into it, because you're a rugby guy, but you were saying that coaching's the issue.
27: Yeah.
0: And that's what David Beckham noticed.
27: Yeah.
0: He says, you know, the athletes are the same.
27: Yeah.
0: The number, we have more kids playing than England. But why is it? Because you guys have, England always had, the world has better coaches.
27: Yeah, and I think that's getting that coaching deeper and deeper. And frankly, that's a generational thing. So the people who are having kids now, you know, who are 20 years younger than I am, they could have played the game. It wasn't available to me to play where I grew up, and I played football and then played rugby. So, you know, so I think that'll change generationally, but important that excellence, that academy system where they give broad kids opportunities. Because in David's case, he was sort of picked out of middle school and because he was good, and then they developed into being unbelievably good.
0: Right.
27: But it was, someone saw him not because he was in some program, it's just he's played at school, and they said, hey, who's your best players? And they did it. And then, by the way, the history of Man U is kind of interesting because they picked up a lot of them in that era, and that was that new class that ended up winning a bunch of different championships. All of them are pretty young. At 17, he starts for Man U, a billion fans. We can't fathom that in the United States. I think the bigger interesting thing is at 14, he started playing for him while he finished his school.
0: It's pretty amazing you brought it up, and they actually need something now because they've been slumping for a while.
27: Yeah.
0: So let's talk about something else. I was struck, and we talked about this on TV, that Eric Schmidt is giving a commencement address and other executives giving commencement address. And every time they brought up AI, college students, graduates were booing it. There's a fear of AI wiping out jobs in America. Is it a justified fear?
27: I think every fear is justified because it's what people feel. It's an emotion. And so when I ask our young teammates, are you worried about losing a job? They raise their hands too. Our job as leaders of business is to figure out how to get this amazing productivity and capability deployed, but at the same time, think about the human being attached to it and training them and reskilling them. So if you think about a Bank of America, applying technology reduced work is not a new thing. AI will give us more place to do it. Our job is to manage that outcome right. So just through natural attrition, which we have a very low attrition rate, 7 to 8% on 200,000 people, that's 14,000 people we have to hire to stay neutral. What we're saying to people is be very careful who you hire, not because you may not need them today, is if we think about over time, and with that, we can manage the headcount. Now, by the way, we started in 2010, we had 285,000 people. We have 210,000 today. No major layoffs. People leave us. People retire. People get jobs with other people. That's fine, too. We build great careers. We want them all to stay. But at the end of the day, we've got to manage it. Our obligation as managers and CEOs is to balance shareholders, customers, communities, and teammates. And you can't forget that if you lose trust if you don't think that the teammates are you're in it for them.
0: And you do want to make an announcement for our audience, too, that you're going to be hiring 2,000 jobs and 2,000 more jobs and 2,000 interns.
27: So part of that reaction to college campuses is, kids feel they can't get jobs. We hired just as many summer interns, around 2,000, just as many full-time teammates coming in, 2,000 this year as we've hired all the other years. We need that young talent. And as we talked earlier, we have a program where we just announced 8,000, doubling up our number to 8,000 over 5 years from community colleges. And what we go to community colleges say, this curriculum is important to us, do it. And so they can finish their, we get $7,000 a year tuition reimbursement. If they want to get their bachelor's degree, they can get it on us once they're with us. But we try to do that. And then with the veterans. And then, by the way, we hire a lot of kids from high school. We do programs where kids are learning computer coding and now will learn AI skills their sophomore year, their junior year, interns with us. And then we hire them at the end in Charlotte. A fellow named Rick Elias does Road to Hire, great program. All these programs are built to get us talent earlier and give, but at the end of the day, it's all about opportunity. So we don't want college kids at Bank of America to be afraid they're not going to have a great career. They will have a great career. They're the top talent. But at the end of the day, we hire a lot of them. We put them to work. Mm. And our job is to manage to make it all happen. And we'll see where this goes. I think people are overwrought about it because I think in the end of the day, if you look at 1969, you're a history buff. 1969, 80 million people work in America. 2019, 50 years later, 160 million. And think about all the technology you and I witnessed our lives from 1969 to now. Every aspect that we use.
0: I never remember technology and advancement, more resentment for it. I didn't feel that with the internet. Yeah. I don't know what it was like when you went from horses to cars, but it seems like we always just move forward. And now there seems to be reluctance. And people, I worry about politicians getting involved making this about votes. When we come back, I want to find out what Brian Moynihan, CEO of Bank of America, thinks about our economy today and where he thinks it's heading. After all, we're in right now technically a low-level war with Iran. We know that's affecting the gas prices. What about what else? And long-term, is this the right move? Don't move.
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0: So, Brian, let's end where we started. The World Cup, yeah. Your major sponsors, Fan Fests, where can we get them? We can see them in D.C.?
1: Well, the D.C. is on the mall. That's part of the America's 250. But each of the major, you know, each of the host cities, there'll be a Fan Fest there for the games that we're heavily invested in. And so you can go there. FIFA has one, and we have a component of that. And then for our customers and clients, when we invite the game, we have a separate component. So they'll be all over the place. And this will be fun to see. And I think, you know, there's been a lot of discussion about it. But at the end of the day, 6 billion people will see this. $17 to $18 billion of economic activity in the 9 states alone, of incremental activity. 295,000 jobs. We published a research report. It's a big economic impact. And those cities and towns are going to benefit by that, just like they benefit when the marathons are run or other sport, the Super Bowl. But think of this going on, you know, literally over and over. And people are forgetting, people are coming just to see the practice games or see the people practice.
0: He's the CEO of Bank of America, and he was a history major, but man, does he know his numbers. Brian Moynihan, thanks so much, and thanks for all you're doing for soccer and the World Cup.
1: Thank you.
0: See you soon. Back in a moment with Brit Yin.
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3: A Tallahassee nonprofit is telling neighbors to be on the lookout. They claim people are taking donated food from community shelves and returning it to the stores for cash. Leaders with Lemon Drop say the practice is hurting families who depend on the program. Volunteers spend each week stocking community help shelves with bread, snacks, and other essential items. The shelves are open to anyone in need and operate on a simple honor system. Take what you need, leave what you can. But in a recent social media post, the nonprofit said store partners reported some people were taking donated food items and returning them for refunds. The issue comes as many families continue to struggle with higher food costs. Lemon Drop is working with store partners to prevent future incidents. The organization is also asking community members to report suspected abuse. 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
4: This is meteorologist Paul Frombly with your Real Talk 93.3 weather update. Highs around 83 today under partly cloudy skies, winds out of the east 10 to 20 miles per hour. Tonight, lows around 61. A blend of clouds and sun tomorrow, high of 85. Lots of sunshine Friday with highs in the upper 80s, slight chance for storms Saturday. 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Currently, it's 71 degrees.
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1: If we were hiding him behind the scenes, why did we ask the Trump team for the debate? I mean, we were the ones that proposed it. Like, if that were true, you know, why did we put him out there?
2: So you don't think that he was protected
1: No, I don't think he was protected. Do that again.
2: But does he believe to this day that he would have defeated Donald Trump in that election?
1: I believe he would have beat Donald Trump in that election.
3: What do you say to that? Number one, she's right about that. I always wondered why they called for early debates and they were willing to give up on the, you know, the debate. They have the debate council that decides where the debate's going to be and who's going to be the moderators. Trump wanted to get rid of that, and he said, no problem. And I remember him saying, let's debate in June. And remember, Trump was on trial, and he said, I hear you're free on Wednesdays, because Trump was on trial in New York City. So on that point, she's right. But when she says she's never seen him like that before, that's not right. When she said that he was just slowing down a little bit, she didn't see anything else, that's not right. We know that's blatantly not right. We also know that they didn't like Kamala Harris. And then what's interesting, and I don't have time now, but they read back an excerpt from Kamala Harris's book where they talked about Doug and the Emhoff saying that they put the vice president in impossible positions and never gave her any responsibility, but gave her impossible jobs. You know what one of those jobs was? Seal the border. You know who sealed the border right away? President Trump. So it was not an impossible job. It was one of the many jobs J.D. 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
8: Breaking news this hour from Town Hall. I'm Rich Thomason. America's economic engine cranked out more jobs last month. Payroll processor ADP says job creation hit a 16-month high. 122,000 jobs added last month. Wall Street had expected to see just 110,000 jobs. The voters have spoken in the half-dozen states where the latest primaries have taken place. In California, they're still tallying the votes in the governor's race. Trump-endorsed Republican Steve Hilton leads the pack so far.
9: We've had enough ideology in California, haven't we? It's time. It's time for positive, practical things. I'm fighting for working people in California so that you can keep more of what you want.
8: In the L.A. mayor's race, looks like incumbent Karen Bass will advance to the general, possibly challenged by Spencer Pratt. And Alabama can use a new Republican-friendly congressional map in this year's elections, so says the U.S. Supreme Court. Despite the ceasefire, U.S. and Iranian forces have exchanged fire again. A couple of Iranian missiles missed their intended targets in Kuwait, according to the U.S., and three missiles fired at Bahrain were intercepted.
10: The U.S. military also said its forces carried out self-defense strikes against an Iranian military ground control station on Keshma Island in the Strait of Hormuz. Iran says the target was a communications tower south of the island and has cited that attack as the reason for its retaliation. Earlier, U.S. forces fired on an oil tanker attempting to sail towards Iran's oil terminal at Karg Island. The incidents highlight the fragile nature of the current ceasefire. The U.S. said its forces remained vigilant and prepared to respond to what it described as unwarranted Iranian aggression during the truce.
8: The BBC's Peter Bowes. On Wall Street this morning, the Dow down 271 points. The Nasdaq is off 156. More on these stories, townhall.com.
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13: The Miami Dolphins are adding to their wide receiver room. They are signing Jalen Reagor to their 90-man roster. He spent the last two seasons with the Chargers, did not play any games last year in 2024. He did have 7 catches for 100 yards. He was drafted by the Eagles in the first round back in 2020. Looking at the AFC East odds right now, the Bills remain the favorites to win the division at minus 125, and the Patriots have the second-best odds at plus 125. The Jets with the third-best odds at plus 2,000. The Dolphins, they've got the worst odds at plus 3,000.
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0: He's going to be a wonderful governor.
1: Okay, and we'll see what's going to happen on the other side. Since your time, Florida's become a red state. Are you convinced?
0: Oh, absolutely. When I got elected in 2010, there are 560,000 more D's. Now I think it's 1.5 million more R's.
1: I know, and more are coming, believe me. I'm in New York, and everyone's packing up as we speak. Thanks so much, Senator Rick Scott. Appreciate it. Brian Kilmeade Show. Back with Ian O'Connor next as we preview the big Knicks-Spurs series and talk a little World Cup.
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3: An 18-year-old from Quitman has died following a single-vehicle crash on Sunday morning, according to Thomas County Sheriff Tim Watkins. The sheriff said a TCSO deputy responded to the incident at about 8 a.m. Sunday on Georgia Highway 188 near the intersection of Airline Road. The 18-year-old was driving a Chevy Tahoe and was pronounced deceased at the scene. It is currently unclear what events led to the incident. The Georgia State Patrol is investigating. This is a developing story. A Tallahassee man is dead after he collided with a tree in Wakulla County early Saturday morning. The incident occurred at about 1:45 a.m. on U.S. Highway 98 near Hideaway Lane. The Tallahassee man was driving west on U.S. Highway 98 and was turning on a curve when he failed and instead drove onto the road's north shoulder. The driver then collided with a tree. The man was the only occupant of the SUV, and he was pronounced deceased at the scene. The investigation is ongoing. 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
2: Here's your Tallahassee weather report.
4: We are a little cooler this midday in the upper to mid-70s. The drier and cooler air from the north is really settling in, letting us stay below average this late afternoon in the mid to low 80s. No showers are expected today. In fact, the skies should clear up even more through the afternoon, almost being fully clear as we head into the sunset. From the ABC 27 First to Know Weather Center, I'm meteorologist Ryan Gold.
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1: A Tallahassee nonprofit is telling neighbors to be on the lookout. They claim people are taking donated food from community shelves and returning it to the stores for cash. Leaders with Lemon Drop say the practice is hurting families who depend on the program. Volunteers spend each week stocking community help shelves with bread, snacks, and other essential items. The shelves are open to anyone in need and operate on a simple honor system. Take what you need, leave what you can. But in a recent social media post, the nonprofit said store partners reported some people were taking donated food items and returning them for refunds. The issue comes as many families continue to struggle with higher food costs. Lemon Drop is working with store partners to prevent future incidents. The organization is also asking community members to report suspected abuse. This is Rachel and A with Real Talk, 93.3 Local News Update. 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
2: We are a little cooler this midday in the upper to mid-70s. The drier and cooler air from the north is really settling in, letting us stay below average this late afternoon in the mid to low 80s. No showers are expected today. In fact, the skies should clear up even more through the afternoon, almost being fully clear as we head into the sunset. From the ABC 27 First to Know Weather Center, I'm meteorologist Ryan Gold.
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2: Just like you won't admit President Trump is losing this reckless war of choice, and just like you couldn't admit that the shoes the president bought you were too big, you clearly don't know what winning means. And not because the facts are unclear to you, it's because telling your the truth would cost you your job. And the American people are entitled to a Secretary of State who tells them the truth even when the president doesn't want to hear it. And my constituents, our service members, deserve better. Mr. Chairman, I yield back.
3: I don't know what shoes she's talking about. What is she talking about?
4: Representative Burchett, you are recognized.
5: Thank you, Mr. Chairman. If you'd like to answer any of that.
3: Yeah, I don't know about the shoes. I mean, he gave me some Florsheim shoes. They're actually pretty good. They fit fine. I don't know what she's talking about. And maybe that's what she's referring to.
2: Your shoes look very nice today, Mr. Secretary.
3: Well, how can you see them? They're way down here. We're talking about shoes. Are you guys kidding me? I mean, is this the Foreign Affairs Committee or is this like a circus? What is this?
6: So you know
7: good
6: what he's talking
7: question.
6: About. So Martha McCallum's here.
7: Good question. Can you imagine people, you know, 50, 60 years ago in these forums having this kind of conversation? It's inane. It makes you wonder, like, how do these people get elected?
6: They're looking to, well, he did it yesterday. Do we have that cut from yesterday, too? And we played it this morning.
7: Oh, when he said, like, about the TikTok? Yeah. I know you're doing this for your TikTok video. It was Jackie, the senator from Nevada.
6: Yeah, I got it right. Not Jackie Jacobs. But where is that? Here we go. Jackie Rosen, cut
7: Jackie
6: 29.
7: Rosen, yeah.
6: Cut 29, yeah.
8: This is why I was shocked to see that you were at a party with President Trump in Miami instead of accompanying Vice President Vance to Pakistan for negotiations.
9: What party was I at? I was at a party?
8: It's publicly reported, and there's photos there.
9: But what party? No, but you're going to say that. I'm going to answer that question because that's an absurd statement. I was not at a party. Where I was is next to the president. Because in the midst of those negotiations, I was in communications with them. I know your staff wrote up this cute statement for your TikTok video, but it's not true, and it's not real.
7: Thank you. I just love that he's not letting this stuff blow by him. He's like, no. I'm going to answer your question, as stupid as it is, essentially.
6: Right.
7: But it's so true. And I think social media is like, you know, I use it. We all use it. It's basically the downfall of society. And he's right.
6: Right. True. Or you might see enough to want to see more. So Marco Rubio yesterday, but you're not going to touch him. He is emerging as a true star of this administration. I mean, it was pointed to me. If you want to know what's going on when Marco Rubio is involved, think of it as something that goes well. And a case in point is Venezuela.
7: Mm-hmm.
6: And number two is watch Cuba.
7: Watch
6: because
7: Cuba.
6: It is thoroughly a Rubio operation. And he's doing it exactly like he wants to do it. They're letting him go.
7: Mm-hmm.
6: And the president, I don't explain, they're very different. But there's such a mutual respect between the two. And the first time I saw it, when he was senator on foreign relations, and he basically, Trump, who was just had a brawl with him during the primaries, said, you handle Central and South America. And he took the lead on all these things. And he's like, I cannot believe how much gravity the president's giving me to work here. And he's started making real progress.
7: You know, I think the evolution of Marco Rubio has been extraordinary to watch. He was always very smart. As a young man, he was elected very young. You know, watch him go through all of this process. I think one of the most difficult periods for him was when he was up there on stage with President Trump running for the nomination of the Republican Party. It was very rough and tumble. You know, talk about inane conversation. They got into like hand size and all that stuff. That never fit him. Like it always looked uncomfortable for him. And I think right after that, I think it's very interesting that he's the only person who was on that stage with him who has won the respect of the president in such a forceful way. And it's because he is deeply educated, very well read. He understands these issues. He's lived them. Yeah. And you can see it in his own lived experience. There's nothing like watching our Secretary of State speak perfect Spanish in these environments and float back and forth between English and Spanish in that environment when he's dealing with Cuba and Venezuela. So it's impressive.
6: So I want you to hear Jill Biden on The View, confronted with...
7: Is this going to be not impressive?
6: It couldn't be least impressive. Cut 38.
10: In her book, she alludes to a much more fractured relationship between the Bidens and the Emhoffs. She writes that your family asked if she and Doug were loyal to your family. And she wrote that her husband, Doug, said they hide you away for 4 years, give you impossible bleep jobs, don't correct the record when those tasks are mischaracterized, never fight back when you're attacked, never praise your accomplishments. And then he added, and still they have to ask if we're loyal. Yeah. How do you respond to that?
11: I never saw that. I never felt that way with Kamala and Doug. I thought we were a great team. Joe.
10: You look shocked.
11: Yeah, I mean, it's, I don't know. We were a team.
6: Your thoughts about this?
7: I think it's interesting. I think I'm glad that these questions are being asked of her. I think it's interesting to watch her answer them. She seems to be caught off guard quite a bit.
6: Absolutely.
7: Quite a bit.
6: Who's on your show?
7: So we're going to speak to Rebecca Heinrich about what's going on in Iran. We also have, I think, a great lineup for the California race, which we've been covering really closely. We're going to talk to Kevin McCarthy and Billy Bush, who's been working closely with Spencer Pratt on this election. There's a long way to go there. They're going to be counting votes for 3 weeks in this thing. So stay tuned.
6: Yeah, at least he's a solid second. I don't see any way that I don't think that Rahman can close an 8-point gap, but you never know. All right, we're going to watch you today at 3 o'clock and always keep it here on the Brian Kilmeade Show. Thanks so much for listening.
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17: News this hour from Town Hall, I'm John Scott. Iran blames the newest flurry of attacks between them and the United States on the U.S. military.
18: The Iranians blame this on the Americans firing a missile into an empty oil tanker that was trying to break a U.S. blockade on Iran. Iran is trying to get all these empty oil tankers back because they're still trying to produce oil, but they're having to slow down the flow because they have nowhere to stick it. They're onshore as well as offshore facilities that have been trying to take this oil in are filling up rapidly.
17: That's correspondent John Gambrell. In California, voting on Tuesday in Los Angeles Mayor Karen Bass secured enough votes to make the November runoff, but it was unclear who her opponent will be. In the race to succeed term-limited Governor Gavin Newsom, Republican Steve Hilton, and Democrat former U.S. Health and Human Services Secretary Xavier Becerra are taking an early lead over dozens of opponents. Under California's top two primary system, the two candidates with the most votes will move on to the November general election, regardless of party affiliation. The U.S. wants to impose new tariffs on dozens of trading partners.
19: The Trump administration is proposing 10% tariffs or more on products from dozens of major trading partners to address the importation of goods made with forced labor. A report by the U.S. trade representative says Canada, Mexico, Taiwan, the United Kingdom, and some other countries and territories would face 10% additional tariffs for allegedly failing to enforce a forced labor import ban. A 12.5% additional tariff would be imposed on China, Japan, India, South Korea, Brazil, and dozens of other countries. The new tariffs would not take effect immediately and are subject to public comment and review. Donna Warder, Washington.
17: More on these stories from Town Hall.
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0: This is Front Row Knowles with Tom Block and Keith Jones. 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
1: Good day, everybody. Tom Block, Bob Ferrante, Keith Jones. This is Front Row Knowles meets Seminole Sidelines. It is good to see you, fellas. Well, Bob, I can see you. Keith did not pay his power bill. He's doing the show by candlelight.
2: I'm a little under the radar. I'm at the house. I'm not at the office. And I don't have lighting set up for, you know, my studio shots.
1: The irony is it appears you actually have a collared shirt on, though, for this one, which I do not. And I'm
2: actually,
1: out here in the bright
2: sun. Look at there, Bob. Look at there.
3: I see your Osceola Founder shirt. I got an Osceola shirt on, too.
1: And meanwhile, I'm wearing Gator blue, so I guess I just need to go change and we can restart this show. There's no orange attached to this shirt, for the record. Anyway, guys, we've reached the point of the year. I remember this all the way back to my Channel 27 days. You always wanted the baseball team to go as deep into June as possible because, man, the end of the baseball season to the start of fall practice for football is a long haul. And we're looking at roughly 2 months, maybe not quite 2 months. I don't know when football starts, but more to the point, baseball season came to an end. Bob, you were there. Keith and I watched. I was out of town the first 2 days, so I can't say I invested in the first game that they lost 6-5 to St. John's. But I did watch the rest of FSU's action, and several things we can talk about. But I'll let you, Bob, go first since you had the eyewitness seat. You can give us the eyewitness account.
3: I think it was a little bit of a microcosm of the season. Maybe it was, we've talked a little bit about it being a bad process, good result team. Well, they went out and presumed that they might beat St. John's with their number three pitcher, and it didn't work in the regional opener. Right. So then, again, you want to get to a regional. You want to host the regional. You cannot lose the first game.
1: Well, agree on that. Let me interject real quick, though. Do you think that decision on who they started, though, was why they lost? I mean, they had a 5-2 lead in the eighth inning.
3: And honestly, I would have started Trey Beard and not gone to Bryson Moore or Wes Mendez. But the bummer is how the rain played out over the weekend, too. And your strength as a team, you don't maximize your starting rotation. But I'm with you. I thought Bryson Moore pitched great on Friday. He gave you 5 quality innings. Then the bullpen was the letdown, but also the lineup not coming through with runners in scoring position. That's been a storyline all year, just how the hitting has not been productive enough to string together at-bats and put runs on the board. It just didn't happen Friday. And it was, unfortunately, a storyline, I think, throughout the regional where Florida State just didn't score enough runs to support, I would say, for the most part, some quality pitching. There were definitely moments. There were definitely some moments of not good pitching. But I thought the pitching was relatively good on the surface.
2: You could make the argument that all three phases of the game let Florida State down. How many pass balls or wild pitches can you have in an eighth inning and still win a ball game? I mean, it was not good. We very rarely have talked about defense letting this team down. It's always been a focus on pitching and hitting, but that's another example where the third head raised its ugly head and didn't help out at all.
1: That's been an issue all year. I mean, Link emphasizes defense, but there's been deficiency behind the dish all season long. I mean, every game you watch, I see runners advancing because of a ball that should have been blocked, and it wasn't. Whether they scored it a wild pitch or a pass ball is inconsequential. The result is the runner's moving up.
2: Right.
1: So I would argue that was the most consistent thing in line with this season, right? But on the pitching, Bob, you're not wrong. The bullpen faltered, and it was Abraham. I think this is where Florida State was unfortunate, and I didn't love this team this year, but they lost Miles Bailey, which significantly hurt the lineup. And then they lost their best pitcher for 3 weeks, and he came back. He didn't have a midweek game. He didn't have anything to round back into form. He just went right into regional play. And so I wouldn't, you know, to me, that's not the choke bucket. That's a guy who was really, really good, just didn't work out this weekend. And to me, the bigger area you got a point, and I kept saying this when I was watching the game with my son, you can't score 18 runs in college baseball over 4 games and expect that you're going to win a regional. I mean, I was watching the Florida-Troy game, and Troy scored 26 runs in the sixth inning of the regional alone. They had 52 runs in games. Well, that was before the game finished. I think they added more on. So, you know, if you're averaging 5 runs a game in college baseball, you better have Wes Mendez throwing every day. Otherwise, you better score 7 or 8 runs a game if you think you're going to skip. So to me, that's where I would point it. And if they had Bailey, they're more that team, but I still think there were not enough other bats around him. Although he damn sure made the lineup a lot better. Just knowing he was in the hole, I think teams were overthinking, you know, when he was 2 batters away.
2: Yeah, we've talked about that. Missing him affected 2, 3, maybe 4 of the batting spots, whatever you want to call them. he was that significant, yes.
1: I don't, Keith, you have an opinion on the, I mean, when we talked about this before the regional, you're always in favor of starting the ace. It's never bothered me to hold the ace, and that's been done for a long time because it's a double elimination, and so your ace is going to pitch. Now, if you're going to hold your ace for the game 3, that would be crazy. I've never had a huge problem if you're the 1 seed. If it's a 2-3 matchup, I think you probably need to throw your ace on Friday in the first game.
2: I just like staying with routine. And you know, I think the rain delay, I know in baseball, I know in softball, you've got to be willing to and able to, you know, detach and then reattach. But, you know, it's just difficult. And if you're not playing well, i.e. 1 and done in the ACC conference when you go into the region, you know, any other complicating factor gets magnified.
3: You know, the bummer of the rain, I'm not blaming anything on the weather, let's be honest, right? But the strength of Florida State's team is the starting rotation. They got 4 innings out of Wes Mendez, 4 great, phenomenal innings out of Trey Beard, and then 5 innings out of Bryson Moore. The bummer is you got that's 13 innings. It's not great. It just, that's your strength. And it just, the way things worked out, the weather, the decision to go to Bryson Moore. And again, I think it worked out fine that they went to Bryson, whether we agree or not. It's just, you didn't get to maximize the Wes Mendez and the Trey Beard, even though Trey gets that win over Coastal Carolina and gets you to another game, which Trey was lights out. I mean, that was 9 strikeouts against 14 batters faced. I mean, that's probably the best we've seen him. I just didn't get the maximum, you know?
1: Yeah, you needed 18 innings. I mean, you need at least 15 and ideally more like 18, 6 innings apiece from your starters or 7 from Wes and 5 or 6 from the other 2. I didn't have a problem with them pitching him in the, when play resumed on Sunday. That's kind of the same thing. Like, if you don't win that game, you don't have them for the next game. And if you've gone to your bullpen then, maybe the bullpen falters in that game. So I don't think spending time on the second guessing the pitching really matters. I guess we could point out, too, when we're talking about injuries, that Peyton Manca really not being able to throw a lot of innings this year, you know, that makes a difference. If he had thrown 30 or 40 innings this year, then maybe he gets you 5 or 6 himself instead of 3 in that game, and it just shortens the game.
2: Well, and bringing in Abraham, you know, after out, what, 3.5 weeks, but bringing him into regional play without, I mean, I know you can play a simulated game. I know you can throw situational stuff in the bullpen, but, you know, there's nothing like live bullets. And, you know, and then the argument, did they bring him back too early? You know, there's all kinds of conjecture, all kinds of different ways you can go with that. It was just another of a series of things that plagued this 26 squad.
1: I looked at the stats, and Bob, well, let's focus on FSU. Then we can go a little more macro maybe next segment, because in a nutshell, it's hard to win a regional. It's hard to get back to Omaha. Nobody's doing it with regularity anymore. There's just a lot of parity out there. You know, the pitching, if you just by ERA, which is only one measure, but it's gotten better every year since Link's gotten here. This year they finished sub-4 with an ERA. The average in the slugging, though, was really down the first year when they missed the tournament. Really good the last 2 years, especially 2 years ago when they had a team that could have won it all out there in Omaha. And then it was back down again. And then the fielding, last year they set a school record at 981, and this year it was at 970. I guess I'll start with the fielding. You mentioned the catching, Keith. For Link to be a former shortstop who preaches defense, this year had to turn some of his hair gray, because it just felt like he didn't have guys that he didn't have the guys he wanted at all 9 positions. I mean, is that a fair way to put that? He's not going to say publicly, he's not going to throw guys under the bus, and I don't know if they missed in evaluations or guys just didn't develop the way they thought they were, but it just felt like they were not ideal to what you'd expect for Link to have on that roster.
3: I'll go first, and I want to hear what KJ says too, but I thought the infield was Florida State's weakness, especially defensively. Offensively, we saw Cal Fisher's best weekend in the regional, right? But you didn't get consistency out of Carter McCulley. There was the Ben Barrett attempt, which was wow, postseason attempt of trying to get Ben Barrett to really become a hitter after 3 years of not hitting, which is kind of an incredible story for Florida State baseball, but it wasn't enough. And you're going to Ben Barrett because of the Miles Bailey injury, because Eli Putnam is not good enough at the plate, and defensively too. The infield that was so great last year with Alex Lodice and Drew Ferreau and Miles Bailey and Cal Fisher at third, it was just not, we didn't have that same expectation going into this year, but I think it fell below our expectation, and not just because of Miles' injury. You just didn't see that kind of solid infield. We didn't see the solid play up the middle, you know, short, second, catcher, center field. I thought Braden Dowd was the best out of that group, the way he played center. But it didn't feel like, to your saying, a good Link Jarrett quality defensive team. And St. John's, honestly, in the regional, I thought was very fundamentally good and really looked like far better than a four seed with how they fundamentally played.
2: I watched some of the UCLA games. I watched the Ole Miss squad. And I saw some plays by shortstops and third basemen in those contests that you would see every day of the week at the major league level. And you're probably just not going to see those at Florida State. My only other criticism, and it's not a harsh criticism because I don't know the mechanics they're taught and the fundamentals, but guys, I caught in high school. Now, again, that's on a scale of 1 to 10. That's a 2, and Florida State's a 9, if not a 10. But you've got to transfer your body. You can't be backhanding balls in the dirt. You can't be stepping out late and on balls in the dirt. You got to get in front of them immediately and use your entire torso to make sure that ball stays in front of you. And candidly, I just didn't see that happening with Florida State. That's just me. I may be entirely wrong. Colonel may hear this, reach through the screen, and bat me over the head because that was his position. But it requires effort. I know it was in my particular criticism, it was in the eighth inning of a long ball game. You got to be in shape. You got to want to do it. It's kind of like rebounding, Tommy. Rebounding is about 10% technique and about 90% want to. Same thing with getting balls in the dirt when you're behind the plate. That's why they call it a monkey suit, and that's why not everybody wants to sign up for it.
1: Do you think – I'll let you guys chew on this as we go to break, and then we'll answer the question. Do you think if Link had it to do over again, he would just start Cal Fisher at third base and leave him there from the start of the season? And how might that have changed things? All right, chew on that. You got 30 seconds here, however long we go to break, and we'll be back after this.
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1: So Keith and Bob have been racking their brain, thinking deeply about that question for the ages. No, seriously, and it wasn't like when they moved him back to third that all of a sudden he started hitting again. He did immediately that weekend, but then he stayed in a season-long slump until the regional. But given all the extra pressure, being the shortstop, being the captain, do you think if he had to do over again, he might just leave Fisher at third to start the year?
3: I get it. I think it's a good point. The question I have is Gabe Frazier was injured for a chunk there. He couldn't have played the whole year at short. Jace Estes was injured early. I forget exactly what the injury was, but it was out at that tournament in Texas really early in February. I'm not sure there were enough options. And to be candid, you're probably recruiting a lot of high school shortstops, right? Were there not maybe enough high school shortstops on the roster? And then you can move them around second, third, whatever, and figure it all out as far as who fits best. I'm with you. I think Cal is a third baseman. That's where he's maybe best comfortable. But maybe Link was also thinking, I don't know what options I have early in the year. There was so much shuffling.
1: And that's fair. That's fair. I'm not around it enough these days. Do you think he's coming back, Bob? Cal? Not Link, to be clear.
3: I think Cal's leaving a lot on the table if he departs. I mean, again, this wasn't a special season. He ended up, 246 or so? Yeah, so I think Cal has an opportunity to come back and really show, let's say he's at least a top 10 round draft pick, maybe even higher. I mean, we've seen what Link can do with a lot of players, especially infielders. There's a roadmap to coming back if he so chooses. You lose your leverage if you do come back.
1: You mentioned Ben Barrett. I want to rack the brains here. I've thought about it a little. I haven't pulled out a media guide to look through it. I don't recall somebody that basically played one position as a freshman. I know he hit as a freshman too, and then disappeared for three seasons or for the two seasons in between. And then it wasn't like he showed back up at the start of this year. He showed back up two-thirds of the way through the year. So it would be a football player that showed up with five games to go, four games to go, a basketball player that showed up when the calendar hit February and was damn good. I mean, do you recall anybody doing that at Florida State? I don't even know. I don't know who it would be.
3: The only name I can come up with is what Tim Becker did in 2019. I mean, he was coming off the club baseball team. He was not on the bench for 3 years or whatever. I can't come up with anything like what Ben Barrett did.
1: Keith?
2: I agree. I mean, I think he is a very talented athlete. I mean, I think if you go 2 years without batting, obviously you lose something, but his ability to get it back as quickly as he did was pretty astounding. The other thing you didn't ask, Tommy, that I've worried about this on the football side, and I guess it's now on the baseball side, all these injuries, you know, all these things that are happening, are these really injuries that should keep a player off of the field? Are these medical staff and coaching staff, you know, being ultra conservative and very overly protective that maybe we didn't do 10 or 20 years ago because of all the notoriety and all the NIL and all of the suggestion and the agents and the uncles and the older brothers that are in the coaches' ears or even in the medical staff's ears. I mean, it is that's troubling to me. I don't know where I'm going with that other than to say it has become an issue for me. And I'm not questioning anybody's toughness or the integrity of the medical staff. I'm just saying it is not unnoticed that you got more and more and more of these types of things that don't require surgery. They don't get talked about because of confidentiality and HIPAA reasons. And it just makes me go, what? What?
1: Well, and the other part is what's the long time projection or the professional prospects, right? Like, we'll never know, were they going to start Wes Mendez in the last game if they made it there or try and get three innings out of him? And Northern Illinois threw a kid that he threw 31 pitches on Friday and 100 on Sunday, right? But I don't know that he's projected to be a top three round draft pick. So everything.
2: Let me say this. Doing that once, okay? I'm just telling you, I'm not a medical expert, but doing that once or even twice in a kid's career can't be statistically that bad. Now, you start doing it every other week in a 20-week season or every third start or every other series, I get that. But we're in tournament ball now. This is the playoffs. It, you know, you lose and you go home. Man, we got to find a way.
1: No, I agree. Unfortunately, we didn't get to that question.
3: Yeah, that's when you have pitchers and you have the fear of the Tommy John injury, and the agents are going to err on the side of caution as well as their commission. Let's just be blunt, right? I think that's the answer. Now, with a position player, I think you also have to ask the same question, KJ. Is it, can you play through it? Are you slower as a runner? Are you not able to hit as well? Is it an oblique type of injury? And some of these guys seemingly had oblique injuries, right? So maybe that was a difficulty with just swinging the bat. But yeah, only Cal Fisher played in all of the games, all 59. So they did have, from Miles Bailey's significant injury all the way down to the seemingly minor ones, they did have issues as far as keeping guys in the lineup.
2: Well, and to play devil's advocate, and I'm going to annoy a lot of people with this comment. Guess what? I don't care. An oblique injury, Bob, is a pulled muscle, not a torn muscle, not a strained muscle, what we call a pulled muscle. It hurts. But there's in most situations, very little probability of it being permanently and sustained. I'm just saying.
1: Nobody can see you, Keith, since you're in the dark there. But paraphrasing, the guy at the bottom of the screen just said, suck it up, Buttercup. That's what I heard you say.
2: Hey, I've told this story. People are tired of hearing it. But I took an injection in Pittsburgh in 78 in my ankle, and they did it too early. It wore off by halftime. And I took another injection in my ankle, this time without the painkillers. And I played the rest of the ball game. And I still walk around. I'm overweight. I'm even straining it, and I'm 67 years of age, and I st-

0: largest digital asset exchange, Novatex, and three others. In consumer news, Ford recalling over 400,000 vehicles because of a seatbelt issue that may result in an injury if a crash occurs. The National Highway Traffic Safety Administration said in a report that the recall includes certain Ford Expedition and Lincoln Navigator vehicles with model years 2018 through 2022.
1: Your local news now.
2: An 18-year-old from Quitman has died following a single vehicle crash on Sunday morning, according to Thomas County Sheriff Tim Watkins. The sheriff said a TCSO deputy responded to the incident at about 8 a.m. Sunday on Georgia Highway 188 near the intersection of Airline Road. The 18-year-old was driving a Chevy Tahoe and was pronounced deceased at the scene. It is currently unclear what events led to the incident. The Georgia State Patrol is investigating. This is a developing story. A Tallahassee man is dead after he collided with a tree in Wakulla County early Saturday morning. The incident occurred at about 1:45 a.m. on U.S. Highway 98 near Hideaway Lane. The Tallahassee man was driving west on U.S. Highway 98 and was turning on a curb when he failed and instead drove onto the road's north shoulder. The driver then collided with a tree. The man was the only occupant of the SUV, and he was pronounced deceased at the scene. The investigation is ongoing. This is Rachel Linnae with Real Talk 93.3 Local News Update, brought to you by McLemore Systems, Tallahassee's go-to Mac store. 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
1: Here's your Tallahassee weather report.
3: We are a little cooler this midday in the upper to mid-70s. The drier and cooler air from the north is really settling in, letting us stay below average this late afternoon in the mid to low 80s. No showers are expected today. In fact, the skies should clear up even more through the afternoon, almost being fully clear as we head into the sunset. From the ABC 27 First to Know Weather Center, I'm meteorologist Ryan Gold.
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7: We're back, second half of the show. Keith, do you feel better? I don't disagree with what you're saying, by the way. I don't know how it related to injuries. As soon as somebody says something hurts, and I'm not accusing any of the – I don't want to make this personal related to any of the specific athletes. But I don't disagree with what you're saying.
8: General mentality, back to Bob's point about agents and advisors and medical staff, you know, being a lot more cautious than they were, and appropriately so in most situations, than 30 or 40 years ago. And I know I played when the dinosaurs were roaming the earth and people had to bring, you know, their own coolers to the ball game. There was no concessions. But it just seems to me, $3. But it just seems to me that you've got to recognize where you are. Well, we're in tournament play now, and it's lose or go home. And sometimes you got to do some things, in my opinion. Sometimes you got to do things. I played with a kid that had an appendectomy on a Monday, dressed on Saturday, and snuck into the ball game and ripped all of his stitches out.

0: I'm just saying.
1: Well, you also had your longest career punt return walk and cussed.
0: Also true. Also true. 12 yards, by the way.
1: The more amazing thing about that story, Keith, since it's been at least, I don't know if it's been 3 years or three shows because they kind of run together. Didn't you tell me that you just ran out of the locker room and directly onto the field?
0: Yep. It was in the old Orange Bowl, and I ran out of the visitor's locker room. I looked up. Defense was on the field. I ran in, told Gary Henry to take a hike. I didn't even check in with the staff.
1: And there you have football then versus football now. Oh, all right. So
2: love it.
1: Bob sent us a spreadsheet, and maybe Keith likes looking at spreadsheets, but my eyes got blurry looking at it. But the synopsis or the summary of it, Bob, is I think what you have is a chart of every team that's been in the regionals, and then were they in the Supers, were they in Omaha year over year, and you bolded who was able to do it in back-to-back years. And the bottom line is there's not a lot of bold on that sheet, cause, and the point being it's hard. College baseball has it literally did used to be, I mean, Florida State's hosted regionals forever. Miami was the power in the 80s, LSU, Cal State Fullerton, Texas. Shoot, the Maine Black Bears used to go, right? It used to be like a pool of like 15 schools, and of those 15, eight of them would be in Omaha every year. Well, now it's definitely wide open. I think that's the point you're trying to make or illustrate with this chart that you graphed out.
2: It just got weird because of the eight teams that made it to Omaha in 24, there were a different eight in 25. And now you look at the super regional teams in 26, and there's going to be a new batch of eight more. It's hard to, for whatever reason, there are a lot of reasons, honestly. It is hard to maintain some level of consistency. And certain schools are doing it. North Carolina and Auburn and West Virginia are among the schools that are trying to get back to the College World Series. And they've had some consistency of getting to the super regionals. But getting to Omaha has become very, very challenging. And there's also some schools like Troy and Little Rock and St. John's that are figuring out a way to get into the super regionals, too. So it's weird times, but it's the new reality, I think, of the parity of the sport.
0: And baseball, you know, of all the team sports, lends itself more to those statistics and probabilities and that type of thing. Forgive me, I didn't write it down, so I don't know. I have it memorized exactly, but
1: see it anyway if you wrote it down, Keith.
0: That's true too. But I think Devin even brought this up, Devin Travis, in the regional, that the ultimate winner of the regions. Not the super region, but the regional. 93% of them won their first game. So if you don't win your first game, there's a 7% chance of you winning, which goes back to my argument about throwing your number one ace on Friday, those types of things, from just a pure statistical standpoint. And there was another, maybe you guys remember this, but there was another where Florida State's one of only three teams in the last 3 years.
1: To host a regional.
0: How can that be?
1: Well, it goes to show, and this is sort of the story of FSU baseball, it's so consistently good, sometimes great, but never the greatest. And so we wait again for another year, right? It's just the story of FSU baseball. But, Bob, to your point, UCLA was the top seed. They bowed out. Georgia Tech was all world, and this is not un-Georgia Tech-like. They've been all world and can hit the baseball for 40 years now, and they've gone to Omaha three times since Danny Hall first got there in the early 80s, right? Or mid-80s. Or maybe it was later than that. But anyway, the point is, I feel like Georgia Tech is a lot of production during the regular season and then not so much during the postseason. That happened again. Florida lost to Troy. Somebody else lost. So it's all over. There's two number four seeds advanced for the first time ever. And get to play each other, I think. Maybe I'm mistaken on that. So it's definitely wide open.
0: You know, Florida State football, help me with this, Tommy. Florida State football in 99 was the first team to go wire to wire to the national championship. Well, Vanderbilt last year was the number one seed, and they got bounced. But they were only the number one seed. They were never ranked number one in any of the major polls last year. They were very good at the end. Guys, remind our listeners, North Carolina was number one in the country to begin the year, was number one in the country to end the year, and was the number one UCLA, number one to begin the year, number one to end the year, and number one in the ratings going into the tournament, and they stumbled. I don't know if that's parity or bad luck, but it was just it's unbelievable.
1: Hey, Bob, just to wrap this up, and we got some other news we'll talk about in the next segment, I guess. But, I wasn't there. I know regional baseball and rain delays go hand in hand, not just in Tallahassee, but all over the Southeast. Every time you look up, somebody's in a rain delay. The Coastal coach had some not-so-kind words to say about the way the NCAA handled things. Was it the same as what it's been historically? Could they have done some things differently? I would argue that if you would stop letting TV dictate start times, you could play games at 10 in the morning and 2 in the afternoon and get in front of some of these storms.
2: That's the argument, right? I think because this Friday game was at 3 p.m. on the ACC network, there wasn't a willingness to move it all the way up to, say, noon to get that game in, to make the schedule a little bit smoother all the way through. You know, the tarp pole, I don't know how to characterize it because it would be bad play-by-play on radio or YouTube for us to go through it, right? But I don't think anybody was really happy with it. Coastal Carolina wasn't. But apparently it's similar to what happened to Kevin O'Sullivan and what he was grumbling about last year at the regional at Coastal Carolina. It was a very similar set of circumstances about everything logistically and how things are set up. So, like, we were talking about it, and the ultimate decision I think we had as a group of writers was, your goal has to be you want to host a regional, and then you have to win that first game. And Coastal Carolina, I think, grumbling after going on the road and then losing the first game, then you're in a really bad, bad spot with the weather and how it played out too.
1: I'll remind the newbies, the youngsters, if we have any of those that pay attention to this show, that they used to do 6-team regionals, not 4-team regionals, and they went Thursday to Sunday, and there was 3 games every day. So I know they played before noon for those regionals when FSU really used to dominate. Oh, that's why, back to the point I made earlier, that's why it was the same 10, 15 teams, because those are the ones that had pitching staffs deep enough to get through a 6-team regional.
0: Anyway. I'm sorry, Tommy. So what you're saying is we should not pay attention to the television revenue and just play ball?
1: I'm suggesting no, I'm not suggesting that. I don't know that there's much television revenue coming from Florida State versus St. John's 3 o'clock on Friday on the ACC network versus 11 a.m. on the same Friday on the ACC network. Maybe, but I don't know that there's that much of a difference. Thank you for interjecting, though, Keith. So your point is that we should just play every game whenever TV says.
0: No. I'm saying that's why we are in this problem. That's why we have the issues at the football level. That's why we have trickle down. We got issues at the basketball level, and now we got issues at the baseball level. All about the money.
1: The biggest issue, Keith, at the baseball level is that they still make the damn home team be the visiting team half the time in their own regional, and that's been going on since the history of time. Can we get that fixed? I mean, at least they don't make them switch dugouts anymore. They can be in their home dugout because they used to make them switch dugouts too.
0: We cannot get this fixed until we change the targeting rule.
1: I think it has to do with what time the sun sets at the Rose Bowl, because if it's not between the third and fourth quarter, then the home team has to be the visiting team in its own park. All right. It's a good segue, though, to the next topic. So we'll take a break, come back, and then tee that one up on Front Row Knoll's Seminole Sidelines.
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1: We're back. Keith is pointing out that TV rules the world. We've known this for a while, and we're just bitter since we don't work in TV anymore, Keith.
0: That's exactly. Really,
1: that's what it comes down to. But the Protect College Sports Act, which is not even an acronym for anything. I mean, they could have done a little bit better on that. There's going to be a hearing on that today, even though Congress is not in session. So I don't know where that's going to go. But have you guys read much about it? And to your point about TV, one of the things that's in there, Keith, is the pooling of television rights, which, surprise, surprise, the have-nots are in favor of pooling, and the haves are not in favor of pooling the revenue.
0: And potentially it opens the door to the Super Conference that we've talked about, 64, 72, however many teams. One of the things that I find interesting is some of the opposition that has already surfaced once the document, I guess, has officially been released, at least the bullet points, if not the document itself. Talks about how this particular version actually erodes players' rights and their ability to earn income. So that's the opposition to a federal law where 10 years ago the opposition would have been, we're going to let them make money? How much has changed in a decade?
1: Yeah, well, really the argument is you know, they're 180 degrees apart. You know, the capitalistic, we want to make as much money as possible versus I own the business and they're making too much money and we got to pay the people that we're not calling labor. We can't let them get more than what we're giving them right now because we can't balance the budget.
0: And you can't have a collective bargain agreement unless they're employees, which I think that it's bogus. I think that's a very weak argument. We can't have a salary cap, even though one or more major league or professional leagues has that. The NCAA has been saying we need some antitrust, relief. All those things are in the bill. I haven't read it completely, but I've read parts of it. And yet now the opposition is, we don't like this, we don't like that, we don't like the other. That's going to end up without not having anything, and this wild, wild west is going to continue for another period of time.
1: So it's not going to pass as it stands, and it's not like they're voting on it today. Congress isn't even in session, and it would take a while to negotiate this. The best thing I could see from this, Keith, is if it is leverage, like, well, if you guys don't get your act together and collectively bargain, then we are going to pass this. Like that, to me, is the best end game that comes out of this. Quit your complaining and get in a room and figure it out. Not just amongst the leagues and the schools, but get the athletes involved.
0: Well, if you think about it, that was the whole rationale behind the House settlement.
1: But there's been no teeth for the group that's managing that, so that's part of what's in here too, is to try and give some teeth to the enforcement side.
0: I'm just glad I'm not an attorney.
1: Well, you'd be happy to be an attorney.
0: I know. I got enough people that hate me already. I got enough people that hate me already. I don't need to also be an attorney.
1: All right, let's shift gears. We got a few minutes left. First of all, on the one hand, he's returning to his home state. On the other hand, he got traded to the Cleveland Browns. So if you're Jared Verse, when you got that phone call, were you hoping it was the wrong number? Were you hoping it was AI? Obviously, if you're Jared, you screened it out, so it probably had to come in as a text. Thoughts on that trade? And he's from Dayton, by the way, even though that's really not where he grew up, I don't think.
2: I just want to know if Braden Fisk is okay, because Braden Fisk was very emotional that he got to play with Jared Verse. Did they clear this trade through Braden?
1: That's a good question. It's a good question. I mean, I don't know. You guys want to do the Cleveland versus L.A. scale? The weather definitely goes to L.A.
0: Yeah, but I read an article within the last couple of hours as we're taping this that name just left me. The superstar.
1: Miles Garrett?
0: Garrett. His income tax on his next bonus just went up by over $3 million because he'll be a California resident.
1: Sounds like the agent needs to get on the phone and see if they can advance that bonus.
0: I'm just saying. My first thought, guys, to answer your question, Tommy, is that, L.A. is competing for championships, which means you kind of need to do your assignment when it gets called. There's not going to be a lot of freelance stuff. You're not going to have a lot of ability to do what you want to do. Cleveland has a snowball's chance in hell of getting in the playoffs. So Verse may have a little bit of a shorter leash and may able to, do some things that he wasn't allowed to do in L.A. that may actually be to his benefit. That's my first thought.
1: Plus, he's close to the Rock and Roll Hall of Fame, so he's got that going for him, too.
0: Yeah, do they still have Joplin's psychedelic car packed outside, or did they bring that back inside?
1: I don't know. Bob, Keith and I went to Cleveland one. The only time I've ever been to Cleveland, actually, when FSU played and lost, if memory serves, against Cleveland State.
0: Yep.
1: On like December 17th or whatever year that was, and the temperature was about a minus 180 plus the wind chill. Whatever it was, Keith and I did go to the Rock and Roll Hall of Fame. Other than that, I didn't leave the hotel room. All right, Sebastian Janikowski is on the ballot, the shorter list for the College Football Hall of Fame. What do you think?
2: I think statistically very deserving. Do voters think back to his off-field issues as a college student as an issue in the voting process? I would say I hope not. He's very deserving statistically.
0: And I don't care what anybody says. They still get jaded or swayed just a little bit with the professional aspect of it. It's not just the college. And what did he play, 27 years in the league or something? He was around a long time and kicked a lot of footballs.
1: And he really straightened himself out, too, I think. Although, to your point, Bob, I feel like that will still be what people remember more than the time he was more or less anonymous as a kicker out on the West Coast, right?
0: And maybe not one of Coach Bowden's finest moments, but still a very, very, very funny comment when a writer asked him if he's subject to disciplinary action. And Coach Bowden says, no, he doesn't have to abide by American rules. He has to abide by international rules or something to that effect.
1: It was something to that effect. And then we have the NBA Finals, which last time the Knicks were in it, Charlie Ward was involved. But now we have Devin Vassell involved. And I was looking at this. So Devin Vassell, first of all, this is going to make you feel really old. I know we all realize it's been a few years since COVID, but this is his sixth year in the league. Does that seem possible that Devin's played 6 years in the NBA? Anyway, he starts for the Spurs. He averages 30-plus minutes, 13 points a game. And if you want to talk numbers, he's in the middle of this $150 million contract. He's got $75 million in the bank already, and he's owed like $77 million for the next 3 years. But more than that, he will be a free agent at age 28 in 3 years. And given who he's got on his team, he may be a 1-, 2-, 3-time NBA champion who's a free agent at that time. So I'm just suggesting that the next contract, Keith, you'd like to negotiate for him and take your cut.
0: No question. And I haven't talked to Devin since he left Tallahassee. I can just simply tell you my interactions with him, really, really neat kid. Worked hard, great team player. If anybody deserves these opportunities, he's worked hard enough to get them. And by the way, I didn't realize this till I was made aware, but one Charlie Ward's going to have some interest in this final as well, because he played, 9 or 10 years for the Knicks, and then his last 1 or 2 years for San Antonio, if I read it correctly or heard it correctly.
1: Indeed, indeed. And that makes me feel old thinking about how long it's been since Charlie was in the NBA. But I know, exactly. Anyway, I guess I'll be rooting for Devin on that front to do some good things there. Anything else, guys, that we need to discuss here? We're up against it.
0: Well, it's official recruiting season. When did that happen? You can have official visits in June.
1: Yeah. And the baseball portal's open. Link had to get right after that. The baseball portal's open the entire month of June. So it's not like his season ends and he goes on vacation. He gets to spend the next 30 days trying to stock his roster. I think August is maybe vacation time after school starts. I don't know when it is. Maybe September. Anyway, we're out of time. Bob, you're just shaking your head. You got nothing left. So we'll convene again next week. Keith, I'll send you a light bulb. Folks,
0: I'll get some lights, or I'll go back to the office. To the office.
1: Thanks for tuning in, everybody. This is Front Row Knowles meets Seminole Sidelines.
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16: Tampa Bay Rays baseball, the Sunday. They've lost seven of their last nine. One-sided loss yesterday. They lose to the Tigers by an 8-0 score. Steven Matz allowing five runs, six hits in just an inning and at two-thirds. Richie Palacios went 2-for-4. Ryan DeLeyde had a double. Tigers and the Rays continue the series today. It'll be Nick Martinez going. He's 5-1 with a 1.62 ERA. The Miami Marlins defeat the Washington Nationals yesterday 7-3 as Joe Mack, Herberto Hernandez, and Otto Lopez hitting back-to-back-to-back home runs in that contest. Series does continue today. Max Meyer on the mound for the Marlins. He enters with a 5-0 record. 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I'm Matt Pauly on Real Talk 93.3.
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0: hope you're well. I'm Jeff. That's Tom. You're you. You're driving around town. 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You're doing the same when you watch on War Chant TV. 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Warchant.com, the website. Thanks for downloading the pod as you guys are doing in droves. We're doing pretty good these days, man. I tell you that. I'm not supposed to talk about it, but the numbers are huge right now for the Jeff Cameron Show, and that's a good thing. I think it's because we're one of the lone voices anymore that cover the program on a daily basis. You know, most have given up on Florida State, and the university kind of designed it that way. So, you know, that's tough for them. They're lucky that I care enough to want to keep my job and do what we do. Therefore, we'll be talking about them. Sometimes they don't like that either. But hey, what are you gonna do? I wonder if today, by show's end, they'll have missed out on another recruit and then continue down their Bataan death march of the visits that are these kids that are never going to commit to Florida State because we punted on a season and a coach is a dead man walking. Do you think like this will be? We'll get two or three more, but before the hours of this show conclude, or do you think we'll just wait tomorrow and point out some more?
1: Personally, I was just happy to see you in the studio live and in person again.
0: Thanks, buddy.
1: Yeah, but I suppose we could talk about the Bataan death march that is
0: recruiting.
1: The program. All right, I guess so. It's good to see you, though, bud.
0: Yeah, it's good to see you, too. We said hello to each other both yesterday and the day before.
1: Virtual's not the same as in person.
0: I mean, it was live at the time that you and I sat down.
1: Yeah, that's true.
0: I did talk to you. It's not as if this is the first time we've had an interaction since I've returned from Mexico City, but I get what you're saying. We're now live in studio with the audience and the folks that are about town tuning in, and that you think I came out the gates a little abrasive.
1: No, well, you came out the gates how you felt was necessary.
0: Well, we're just a joke of a program right now, and they are screwed. And so you sit around on a daily basis and go, well, damn it, man. But, you know, I do have sort of an idea where I want to see this go, because on the heels of baseball ending and softball ending, and really, as I described it yesterday with you during the bonus hour after headlines, that was the first day in which you could stare into the abyss. You could begin to look into the void that is the upcoming football season, and here it sat in early June. Would have liked more needed distraction. Like, if the baseball team could have kept winning, you would have had another weekend's worth of, or even weeks' worth of material that didn't involve hyper-focusing on a failed program and a program going nowhere. You could have avoided that. You could have just been like, oh, we got it. Next thing you know, it would have been like June 11th, Tom. It would have been June 12th or 13th that we would have had to turn and look inward and realize.
1: June 11th? Why that day?
0: I was just saying that's next. It's you know, it's like a little over a week from now. So it would have been on that day. And instead, you know, you had to confront it, face it, deal with it, talk about it. Right out the gates of June, but we got to June. So thank you, baseball. We got to June. The thing of it is, when you do that, you get nothing but frustrated. You get nothing but, you know, a little aggravated, because this is what you wrought. This is what you did. This is the hand that you played. And there's, you know, you got to let the rest of the cards be dealt. You got to see the repercussions of that. And you can't just fold. I mean, you're gonna stay. You're gonna stay in this pot. It's gonna be tough. It's gonna be tough because you don't have the hand to win. So you gotta sit there. But here's what I hope: that on the heels of all of those things ending, we dive right into the deep end. And Link Jarrett's had to, you know, confront this very busy offseason starting seconds after the final out was made. And he's got tough decisions to make. Guys are leaving the program, some of which you're happy for them to leave the program, some of which you're a little disappointed to hear that they're leaving the program. But that's the way it's going to be all over the country for teams who are certainly in the Power Four, really anybody, when their season ends. And what he chooses to do from here will be interesting, and I can't wait to watch this play out, because I think it's not an easy fix. There's some things that they got to look at, and I'm kind of curious to see what he assesses. But the calendar is challenging. There's no getting around it. The calendar is challenging between portal opening right when the season ends in the postseason, and then the draft being right around the corner. It's difficult. And then trying to get your handle on, like, okay, what do we need? What should we infuse into this lineup to get more athletic, to get more physical, meaning power? Who can we bring in that we think is a good fit at the same time? If they're too good, are they going to get drafted? And then in that case, how do we budget NIL? What NIL do we have? There's a lot on the table that he's having to consider, including possible staff changes. So he's got all these things. But for all the money, Tom, that is not going to football, which clearly none of it is. So for all the money that is not going into football recruiting, not going into football NIL, not going into the bolstering of a roster that desperately needs it, for the reasons that we've laid out many times before, you're seeing some rosters. I'll give you a good example. Basketball benefited from the resentment towards football. So in some ways, you would point this as a, it's almost like, without getting political, this is sort of like a political thing, right? Somebody gets so mad, they're like, well, you know, I'm not going to give my money to this guy, and I don't like the other guy, but all right, you'll benefit. And then you just redirect, right? Because you that's kind of what...
1: Or you primary the guy that's on your own side.
0: Right.
1: I'm going to primary your ass.
0: Yeah, goodbye. Right. Yeah. So, but, you know, you pivot is my point. So, like, maybe, you know, you see some of that here. I'm going to look for that evidence. Because I would like to think that somebody like Lonnie, somebody like Link, somebody like Luke, who has already, would continue. And, you know, somebody like Trey and others that have established themselves, that are doing good things, that would like to sustain those successes or continue to rise, in the case of Luke, the benefit from the lack of monies being poured into football. You know, I'd like to see that. Because we're not going to see the fruits of any of the changes that they've made in the front office anytime soon. That was an ill-fated, ill-conceived, ridiculous talking point. I know the changes that they made. We're never going to... It doesn't matter. Anyhow, the point is that, like, that...
1: Not without the money to accompany
0: it. Right. Yeah. They're also... Yeah. Their hands are also tied, even though I still think the whole thing was silly. But, you know, where you're at now, like, that... Some of those people are still stroking checks. Some of those people are still going to give $250,000, $500,000, because they want to support their university, but they've given up on football in the same way that the athletic department did. So they're like, okay, well, since we don't care about football until we fire the guy, where should I put my money? I hope that maybe we see evidence in the portal for baseball that he's going to get a bump. And that Lonnie will get a bump. She'll lose some players, but maybe you don't have to lose your best players.
1: Already. Yeah.
0: But maybe you don't have to lose your very best players. You know?
1: Issa's going to cost.
0: So, oh, sure. Yeah, but she was always going to cost. I mean, she was the National Player of the Year, so what are you going to do? And you had to deal with this once before when Texas Tech came courting. But that's like your hope is that you see some of that so that it satiates sort of the need for Florida State fans who right now feel like they're being put upon and stepped upon on a daily basis with the news, especially at a time where players visit and recruits come in and use you as a stepping stone to get more money from the places where they're ultimately going to go.
1: I think part of the problem is it's like when you get horrible service and yet there's an expectation and people are put out if you don't gratuity it up. You know, the server's like, excuse me, was there something wrong with the service? And you're like, yeah, this was terrible. I never speak up, but I have to speak up today. Yeah, but you understand it is customary that we get at least 18%. So if you could revise that check. That's how Florida State fans feel right now in this era of the sport, which is you're not even good. And now you're going to be mad that I'm not spending money to help subsidize professional athletes? Like, in what world do people off the street pay for professional athletes directly? Usually it's through tickets. Usually it's through concessions and jerseys.
0: Right.
1: But you're asking me to give you money and you're not good. So that's the hard part is, yeah, perhaps some will redirect the money. But right now it is an avalanche from all sides for Florida State football fans because of the way the sport is, because of the way the kids are, because of the way the coach is currently going, and the admin doesn't give them a whole lot of confidence either. The conference reality that we're stuck in the ACC still to right now, it's just an avalanche, and so it's overwhelming. Hopefully some people say, that's all well and good. Football, at some point, will turn it around. Link, we really could use a catcher who receives the ball. So let's see what we can do to help you get a catcher who receives the ball.
0: Yeah, because I was going to say, Tom, I think we can narrow that a little bit. You went big picture with our place in the spending game.
1: Yeah, the perspective of the person who's parting with the money for Florida State. Like, it's a really tough time for that specific person.
0: Right, and my hope, and where I'm going with this, is my hope is that person still is willing, and I'm hearing that they are, in some cases, willing to give, less so than they would need to for football to make a dent, but willing to give still some. And I would like to see the successful facets of the athletic department benefit during this downtime for football where they have absolutely butchered it. You know, through the missteps of mistakenly believing that NIL would have a strict set of parameters that the College Sports Commission could enforce. For example, whiffing on that assessment and then falling a year and a half, 2 years behind, and then falling out of favor with agents who are going to redirect really good players to places that do pay and understood that those restrictions weren't coming, that maybe then those monies would be redirected to the ones that have been successful in spite of never really receiving much of a budget, in the rev share era. Like, maybe they would benefit. And I would like to see some evidence of that, because what you can't do and what you can't feel as a fan is that you're wallowing in this realm of suck with no end in sight, nothing to latch onto, nothing to believe in or feel good about. And what increasingly feels to be a forlorn fan base and desperate fan base is born from not seeing evidence of what I'm speaking. You need to know, like, hey, tomorrow they're going to announce that Issa Torres is staying at Florida State. And you know that the only reason for that is because she got the kind of money that she was being offered elsewhere. And she loves it here. She's part of a successful program that's continuing to have great success. And she's going to be here again next year. You need to know, let's just say, and this is a hypothetical and a big one, that if it were possible that a superstar first baseman hated the way that his career ended at Florida State with a devastating injury out at second base and realizes that he may not be able to garner the kind of money in the MLB draft that was initially thought had he been able to complete the magnificent season he was in the midst of, if it were possible for him to receive, say, $400,000 to come back to Florida State, he's let it be known that maybe he'd like that. And he says, does Miles Bailey and his dad and his people, you know what? Make me an offer. Make me something that's competitive, that gives me a reason to have to think and mull over my future. You'd like to know that maybe those people who are not giving that money to football would be willing to help link out in that situation and redirect those funds to a Miles Bailey and really seriously have him think about whether or not he wants to declare for a draft at a time when Major League Baseball is in the midst of a very serious and some say doomed negotiation between the owners and players. So give him something of an alternative. You want to hear that as a fan. You want to hear that basketball is continuing down the path of enriching that roster with big-time players who are very interested in going to a place like Florida State, even though they're not a blue blood, because there's more money than originally thought, and because Luke Laux has a cult of personality. It seems to be winning kids over, and he's already been able to sign a plethora of really good players that by rights he shouldn't have. That's what you want to hear, because that's the pivot. That's the way that you get through your week. That's the way you get through your days until you survive and come out the other end of another failed football season and the firings that are necessary and forthcoming happen. And then you can kind of come back home to the thing that makes this whole thing tick, which is football. And that is the economic driver of the university. So you can't remain in limbo, or even more so in hell, in perpetuity, not with all that you've invested.
1: Yeah, and I agree with all those points. I think that that general fan, it would be easier for that person who had the money to part with the money if we were in a healthier era of college sports in general, too. I think that they're looking for the Issa Torres. They're looking for the Miles Bailey indicator.
0: Yeah.
1: They're also looking for maybe an antitrust exemption.
0: It's not coming.
1: They're looking for, the SEC's talking about collective bargaining on their own end.
0: They're also talking about leaving, like just doing their own league.
1: At least they're starting to say it out loud, the collective bargaining part. Because once kings are killed, this era at some point.
0: Yeah, it had to be whispered into the ether, sure.
1: If a president of a university or an athletic director says, we're not scared of collective bargaining, okay, let's normalize that talking point. Let's bring that to the table a little bit more. It's just, I think if we were in this exact same arid setting, and college sports was healthier than ever before, it would be easier for Florida State to call, or a head coach to be like, all right, now football is in a downswing. But, you know, everything's all right. This is a very stable time in the existence of the sport. So just float me an extra 125K. What do you say? I mean, help me get over the hump here. But right now, there's a lot of disenfranchisement with all of it, which makes it even harder to be a salesperson. I'm sure that is probably a reality to some degree at Ohio State or Miami. People are like, well, I really like what we're doing right now. This is kind of nonsense. Every year we got to come back to the well for the same kid and give them a 30% bump. They didn't do very much last year. Why? Because we're afraid they're going to leave? Like, that's another hurdle. So we're facing so many concurrent hurdles. And as a fan base that doesn't part with the money, sure, give me a morsel. Give me something. Luke has been doing that. Give it with baseball. Tell me that Miles is coming back. Give me with softball. Tell me Issa's coming back. Sure, we need something.
0: Yeah, that's all I'm saying. Redirect. I mean, you don't have to be like...
1: Like, golf is on the short list right now.
0: Sure.
1: With the kids that we've brought in, that Trey's about to bring in.
0: Yeah.
1: Like, they're kind of near the top of things that make us smile, which, no disrespect to Trey and the program, damn, like, we probably should be competing with 7 or 8 sports that feel that way, not 2 or 3.
0: Look, I don't know the kind of... You know, I can look short term. You're looking long term about the things that would help the fan base. That's why I bring up these examples. So it's, you know, you don't have to be the most sagacious, you know, forward thinking individual. You can just be somebody that needs something simple now. You can just say, all right, look, I know a lot of money is not being given to the football program right now. They're mad for a lot of reasons. Let's simplify the whole process of what we're talking about here. They're mad because we've had back-to-back losing seasons, and this guy can't recruit, and he couldn't recruit when we were good, and now he's screwed because he's had back-to-back losing seasons, and they don't have the money. Not all of that is his fault, but there is no buzz around Florida State football that is helping them survive this. They have hit rock bottom. Back-to-back losing seasons is rock bottom at a place like Florida State, and he's not going to be able, in my opinion, to get out from under that. Until he's gone, the money's not going to come flowing in. What I'd like to know, though, is if my athletic director and the rest of the athletic department recognizes the mistakes that they made in the projection of what they thought would be, and then, hey, look, what's done is done. You can't go back and change that decision. You can't go back and ask yourself again the question of what's to come. It's already happened. The failure is there. But what you can do now, post that reality, is pivot and start to do better. And the only way that you're going to pivot and do better is to open up more revenue streams for NIL payments to athletes, because that's the reality of where we're at. You're going to have to figure out more ways to make money and redirect that money to NIL, because the cavalry's not coming. Congress isn't going to save you. We all know that this isn't a universally agreed upon situation amongst the university, so you can't collectively bargain. You can't make them employees. You're screwed right now. So rather than sit and wallow in self-pity, make yourself useful and figure out how to get more money out of Legends, how to get more money out of Nike, how to get more money the way that schools are. And I know Michael Alford is efforting to do that. We hear about these efforts. Okay, well, good. It's good. You can't just sit idly by. Now, make that happen, and let's help out the programs that can be helped out right now until we get the new guy in here, because you already punted on the year. So let's just wait until that will be handled once we move on. In the interim, let's redirect whatever new revenue streams we have towards NIL, towards these programs that are succeeding, and make sure that they can keep the cornerstones of that success.
1: Yeah, that's probably the difference of where we're coming from here, is you're speaking on revenue streams that exist through the university. And
0: I think that's where you got to go. You're not getting any money from the people through the Battles Inn and others. They're not giving you any more
1: money. That's who I'm talking about, is right now they're so disenfranchised because there's nothing for them to run to. And I'm talking about Florida State is bad on the football field. That hurts their feelings greatly. But then they're looking at the entire landscape, and every time a coach has a press conference, they're saying about how impossible the math is to figure all this stuff out.
0: Yeah.
1: And so if I'm a dude, Joe Knoll, who's trying to decide whether I'm using discretionary dollars for Florida State, This ain't the era. If I'm, I mean, man, oh man, this is just, well, it's inefficient as hell.
0: The whole thing is inefficient eternally, whether you're in the power two or not. I mean, if I'm a billionaire, I'm just writing checks to the university because I want to make my heart sing. You know, and there's no return on investment for me paying my quarterback $4 million other than I got to win a game that I didn't think I was going to win otherwise. But I'm not making any more money off of that. So the whole thing is silly. But I mean, when you're a multi-billionaire, what do you care? You know, the appreciation of what you already have in the bank is going to ride out that payment. You don't really care about the fact that you're losing money on that. That specific.
1: If I'm going to lose money, I want to have a good time.
0: But that's
1: but
0: what
1: if
0: I
1: you're
0: mean.
1: Telling me I'm not having a good time on any front.
0: But you. Yeah. But that's my point. You can. Yeah. You can have a good time. Let's have a good time with a roster that rakes. Let's have a good time with a basketball program that goes to the Sweet 16. Let's have a good time with the checks that I'm writing for my starting center who's going to be a first-round pick, meaning basketball. Like, let's have a good time for an elite wing player in soccer that I'm going to give whatever money. You know what I mean? Like, I've got the money. Money's no object to me at this point. I'll go ahead and cut that check for $40,000, $50,000, $100,000. It depends how rich you are, $1 million, whatever it is. There are some of those people still who want to help. Now, are their pocketbooks closed to football? Clearly. Clearly. Look at our recruiting. Look at our recruiting. What, are you going to sign 7 kids out of high school? Look at this butt-ass sorry effort that we're in the midst of in football. And every day it gets more embarrassing. All right. Well, I'm not going to pay attention to you because clearly you already decided that your bed was made with the decisions you made. So I'm going to go over here and give them money and him money and her money and her money, and we're going to do better in this area so that we have something to cling to until this gets cleaned up. And you're right that long term, you know, if you're going to talk about competing for national championships across the board, yes, that's a little bit more daunting until we get out of this ass sorry second-class conference. Sure. But in terms of the short term, you can compete and you can make a difference for those other programs. Now, I'm not a fundraiser and I'm not trying to make the Battles Inn or anybody else money from this.
1: Check out this QR code.
0: I'm just saying, observationally, these are the things you can do that you can still be a part of. And I think some people are. I think evidence of that is what happened in basketball. I mean, we know the Battles Inn helped out basketball. We know the Battles Inn got involved with baseball last year. We know that the heavy pivoting lifting of which I speak is happening.
1: No, it's true. But the heavy lifting has to also be done by the coach. Now, Luke has never been afraid. There are some coaches
0: who thought
1: they
0: were... Oh, they got to be their best fundraiser. Their own best fundraiser.
1: There are some coaches in our athletic department's history, some very successful ones, who never wanted to fundraise. Never. And this is part of it now, especially if you're not football. Like, you have to fundraise. And I would think that's a prerequisite. I need to know how that guy does, the next head coach, whenever that time comes for football. You got to be good in the room, ask for people to part with their money, man, because...
0: Like, really good.
1: Like, really. Like, people have to walk out there going, oh, my Lord, I never expected to spend that much. But that guy, I'll tell you what, he's good.
0: Yeah, that's what Luke has done. He's gotten people to part with more than they thought they were going to. But you can see why. I've sat in a room with him. I've shared beverages with him. I've had conversations with him. And I don't want to overstep my bound, but I wouldn't say we're boys. We don't hang out, but I know Luke well, and I think we're pretty solid professionally and from an acquaintance standpoint. And I'm impressed by him every time we talk. And I'm not kissing ass because I don't have a need to, but I'm saying he's impressive.
1: The impressive thing is he's not afraid to say the thing that some might consider embarrassing. Like, we
0: need your money. Yeah. We're operating on a shoestring budget compared to those of which we seek to compete.
1: There are some people who are too proud to do that. Well, he is not.
0: In this era, you cannot be.
1: Correct.
0: There's nobody that can sit across from you in any form of interview whatsoever and be bashful about asking for the money. And we'll see. We'll see where this goes and where Florida State's lot in life is 2 and 3 years from now. I mean, we do know they're getting out of the ACC. We do know that they figure solely based on brand recognition and what they bring to the table for a television contract that they're going to be one of the ones in the in crowd eventually. I'm not as worried about that as it feels like the weight should make us feel right now.
1: Everything feels heavier when you suck at football, though. That's the problem. It's like anything. A loss to St. John's on a Friday night, and football is part of the reason that you might have a rant.
0: Yeah.
1: It influences you. That's the point that I was trying to make about parting with discretionary dollars, is like you're already pissed off.
0: Yeah.
1: So then you're going to notice any little thing. Like, if you're in traffic... Not a great thing to be. But if you're in traffic and the person takes 0.2 of an extra second to move forward,
0: when the light turns green,
1: now you're pissed at that guy that's in front of you. You're like, all right, come on, man.
0: Unless,
1: wake up.
0: Unless you're Jeff Cameron entering into his 50s and breathing.
1: This is mid-50s.
0: Breathing. No, but I'm saying I started calming down. Yeah. You noticed a discernible difference.
1: Yep.
0: Some
1: did
0: years
1: you go to
0: ago,
1: YouTube and search like traffic meditation?
0: No.
1: No.
0: I just began to accept what I

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0: Hope you're well on this Balsmic Wednesday. I don't feel the angst that it may sound like I have regarding that opening segment, just the stark reality of our situation, what this is on a daily basis. I recognize it for what it is. We'll cover it. We'll talk about it. We'll certainly try to get us all through it together. I appreciate you guys listening to the program. Whether you agree, disagree, fall somewhere in the middle, whatever that might look like, I get it. But

0: we'll have to talk through it together. We'll have to find a way. And it is already June. And I'm reminded of how quickly these things go. Long since passed the 100-day marker for college football. We are right around the corner. We are what, 86 days, 10 hours, 23 minutes away from the start of college football. So, buddy, when we're here next week, we'll be sitting here talking about 70-something days. And you know, and I, as well as I do, especially with a week zero game and practices getting underway earlier, the fact that we're rapidly approaching, you know, July, which is when the ACC kickoff happens, and we're starting to kick around how many people we're going to send and what we're going to do for coverage and all of that. It just, once that begins, and I know I tread lightly here because you're like, don't, Jeff, just don't. I mean, because once it begins, it begins. There's no, you're done till, you know, March. You're done till March, right? You're like, you're just doing something every day for football till March.
1: Thankfully, they at least got the portal somewhat under control this last year. Yeah.
0: Yeah. But you know what I mean? Like, you're just like, good God, man. But I still love football, even with our place in it greatly diminished. And so it doesn't keep me from enjoying A, the job, or B, the task, right? Like, this is what it is, to document what we are in the moment right now. Because I also believe, and I'm certain of this, that Florida State will be very good at football again. Not this year, but they will be very good at football again. And, you know, that I also am fortunate because I can only imagine being 21 right now, or being 18 and I'm in my freshman year at Florida State. You know, I'm in my sophomore year at Florida State. My son, who will be going to Florida State, is a kid that has seen Florida State be good. Bryce, he remembers 2013. You know, he remembers 3 years ago when they were really good, right? So he knows, he's seen good football, but now he's an 18-year-old. Now he's embarking in his life, and he's going to go on his journey, a journey you and I went on and so many before us, after us. But, you know, like, if I had been in school these last 2 years, and they were the first 2 years of my college existence, and this is the BS I'm watching, and I went to a football school, which has become a really, really fine academic school, but, you know, now I'm at this school where that's going to be my escape on Saturdays. It's part of the added bonus of being a Florida State student, is they happen to kick ass at football, which is always nice. Like Michigan's a very good school. Ohio State's a very good school. Oregon's become a good school. There are a lot of good schools out there whose teams happen to whoop ass in football, too. What a wonderful needed distraction from the rigors of the academia to be able to go on Saturdays and watch the ass beatings that your program can deliver, except for you go to Florida State and there are no ass kickings being delivered except to you. That would be frustrating. And I'd say to myself, unlike the guy doing the afternoon show who's watched and been at all three national championship victories and other games in which they came up just short, but nonetheless very successful, who was able to witness an unprecedented 14 consecutive years of top four finishes, who saw the legend built by Bobby Bowden and the dominance of a football landscape that has only been matched by very few, to say the least, right? Like, and in some cases, not at all. Yeah, I would say to that afternoon host, you can go to hell. I don't remember any of that, and my team is but sorry, and give me some sort of hope that that's going to change while I'm either a student or fresh out of college and maybe going to grad school or something along those lines. Well, buddy, I can't necessarily do that, but I can tell you that as you traverse the earth as a Florida State Seminole, there will be a time, barring a tragedy, I can't predict if you get hit by a car or come down with cancer. What I am saying is, if you're lucky enough to have a normal lifespan, you're going to see Florida State kick ass in football again. It's going to happen.
1: I think there's a shot for the freshmen and the sophomores. The person who's the junior right now.
0: You think there's a shot for the sophomores to see football success?
1: Yeah.
0: Woof.
1: Well, the playoffs is about to be 100 teams. So he's going to, in his, or she's going to, in her senior year, maybe they get that one extra football semester like I did.
0: Mm-hmm.
1: Perhaps a new coach who has just enough juice to go 9-3, the right kind of 9-3 that gets you a road game in the playoff. And maybe you win that road game in the playoff.
0: Well, yeah,
1: that's possible for that kid. Who I feel bad for is the rising junior at Florida State.
0: Mm, buddy.
1: Because their freshman year was 2-10. We just had their sophomore year. They got no shot. And the senior saw the snub in their freshman season. So they're covered. It is the rising junior at Florida State that is the most screwed student at Florida State.
0: Do you hear that, rising juniors? Mm. First of all, I think it's silly that you're called rising. You're a junior. Anyhow, so.
1: Well, I mean, 2 weeks ago they were sophomores, but yeah.
0: Okay, so they're juniors now. They're rising. They could suck for all we know. We don't know if they're any good. So they're juniors, and good on you.
1: Okay, they're climbing juniors.
0: I hope they're succeeding juniors, but nonetheless, it's a tough one. Tom just said your existence sucks.
1: That's a really, really tough needle to thread, and you found a way. Life found a way
0: for
1: you.
0: You got very unlucky.
1: You got really unlucky.
0: We thought Tom was unlucky.
1: I still do.
0: Well, it's nothing compared to the current crop that has had
1: the world. We can all be in the third world right now, you know?
0: Yeah.
1: Thanks to that, everybody's lucky.
0: Yeah. That's a toughie.
1: But when you're saying, I got no... if you're 21, you couldn't... We don't see the world the same way. I can at least, I have a window into that 21-year-old student. I don't understand it this poorly. I don't. Because whenever we came close to losing to Troy or UAB or Jacksonville State in the rain, we found a way to win those games at the very least. Now, Wake Forest, Boston College, no, not so lucky. But we at least beat those teams. We never had Memphis come into our stadium and absolutely tattoo us. We never had Boise State play in 100-degree heat and beat us straight up. We never got that far. But these kids have seen it a little bit differently, a little bit worse.
0: Tell you what, the you just gave me a shot in the arm, vitamin B12 shot, buddy.
1: There you go.
0: Because you believe that a sophomore at Florida State is feeling good. They got a chance by the time they're seniors to witness football greatness.
1: I don't know if they're feeling good, but they have a chance. Yeah, I think that would be the way I'd phrase it.
0: Well, they know their basketball team's on the rise. They know that they're really good at soccer. That beach volleyball program is something. So they got a little bit of, you know.
1: Always at Gulf Shores. Every year. Could stand to win one. But, yeah.
0: Wasn't this year out in California?
1: No, it's still at Gulf Shores. It moves in a year or two, finally out to the West Coast.
0: It was out in California. It didn't even look like Gulf Shores to me.
1: The 1 year we got screwed, there was a round robin double elimination element, and we had beat the eventual national champion.
0: Yeah,
1: that was just a straight bracket.
0: Was that UCLA or USC?
1: I think it was USC.
0: Yeah,
1: it was a total screw job.
0: Yeah.
1: Now the system's like, well, it's one and done. Isn't that convenient?
0: I'll tell you what I did think, and we got to go to break, but I'll tell you what I did think when Florida State lost and then moreover in baseball, and I took a step back. We all did, and it's a small sample size, so you can't know if this is just baseball being baseball to the nth degree this year. But it did hit me that the number one national seed, the number two national seed, the number five national seed, the number nine national seed, on and on and on we go with all these losses.
1: Number 10.
0: That Troy and Little Rock are facing each other to go to the College World Series. What struck me about that wasn't that, oh, well, misery loves company, that's good for us. It was that I wonder, given what the portal is and given the different views, even amongst the Power Two, on funding baseball and to what degree, if we are now seeing a shift in baseball landscapes that will adversely affect the path towards consistency. So, for example, not a single team who made last year's College World Series is still alive. They didn't even make the Super Regional.
1: You've got competing forces, the expanding portfolio of NIL budgets for the Power Two,
0: mm-hmm.
1: and then the shrinking minor league system and draft process for Major League Baseball. So
0: right.
1: these
0: so
1: two
0: the flood
1: forces.
0: Of players that are available who can play, there's not enough spots for them within the Power Two, so they go to a Troy or they go to
1: But consolidations in play over the next 2 to 5 years because there's going to be runoff dollars finding their way down to baseball.
0: Well, only if they're successful in football. And it's fascinating. Because the reason I asked that question is that we've been a rock-solid, consistent, year-in and year-out presence in the upper echelon of college baseball for ever in my existence. I mean, you know, and so is it going to be the norm that you have a great season followed by a, we'll see. I don't know. I mean, they could suck next year and then be very good the year after. Because while you're talking about competing forces, I mean, it is stunning that LSU spent more than anybody in baseball last year and didn't make the tournament. That's stunning. Louisville spends a lot of money on their baseball program, didn't make the tournament. You know, Clemson, a lot of money in baseball. They fund it. They believe in baseball. Sucked ass. I mean, there's just, you know, so there's boop, boop, boop, boop, boop, boop. Dancing to that at home, watching the rest of the baseball teams. Jeff Cameron Show, 93.3 Real Talk Radio, War Chant TV.
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3: A Tallahassee nonprofit is telling neighbors to be on the lookout. They claim people are taking donated food from community shelves and returning it to the stores for cash. Leaders with Lemon Drop say the practice is hurting families who depend on the program. Volunteers spend each week stocking community help shelves with bread, snacks, and other essential items. The shelves are open to anyone in need and operate on a simple honor system. Take what you need, leave what you can. But in a recent social media post, the nonprofit said store partners reported some people were taking donated food items and returning them for refunds. The issue comes as many families continue to struggle with higher food costs. Lemon Drop is working with store partners to prevent future incidents. The organization is also asking community members to report suspected abuse. 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
4: We are a little cooler this midday in the upper to mid-70s. The drier and cooler air from the north is really settling in, letting us stay below average this late afternoon in the mid to low 80s. No showers are expected today. In fact, the skies should clear up even more through the afternoon, almost being fully clear as we head into the sunset. From the ABC 27 First to Know Weather Center, I'm meteorologist Ryan Gold.
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6: Hey, Jeff, what's up, buddy?
0: I was just thinking. They never tell you that when you grow up, one of the things that you'll miss are the games that you created with your friends in the neighborhood.
6: Oh, good days.
0: So I would have my buddy come over, and then we'd make up these games that were kind of like a hodgepodge of every game that you've ever played.
6: Kind of like the bikes we built.
0: Correct. Yes. And it's a grand experiment. In the beginning, nobody knows how to play the game, and you argue about what the rules are going to be. And in the end, everybody knows how to play the game. By the end of that summer, you know the rules, the neighborhood know the rules, and you play that game like it's the greatest game ever played.
6: But they still try to break the rules, right?
0: Oh, if you ain't cheating, you ain't trying. But at the end, Eddie, you're never going to play it again, and you'll think about it the rest of your life.
6: And the best game you ever played was that game.
0: Never been a better one.
6: Hey, you want to have a Gordo Smash, Jeff?
0: I do. I'd like that.
7: Gordo's, bringing the flavor and flair of Cuban food to Tallahassee since 1996.
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0: Isn't the big Belmont, isn't that coming up this weekend?
1: Is it?
0: I have no idea.
1: The Belmont Stakes?
0: I thought the Belmont was coming up this
1: the
0: weekend.
1: The longest horse race in the world.
0: Saratoga.
1: It's probably not the longest one, but it is in the Triple Crown.
0: I couldn't remember. I was looking for something. Nah, I watch the Pirates every night. Who won again last night? So I got something. I got the Memorial this weekend.
1: Oh, Scotty going for the three-peat.
0: So, by the way, though, he can't putt, so I'm not picking him. But that course, now he kills that course, obviously. So if he makes a few, he's going to win. But he doesn't make putts anymore. So the point is, there's a lot of people that come into play because of that. And it's also an awesome course. And it's really hard. And everybody struggles. And I like that. I want to see the world's best. And this is the last $4 million purse. Everything else, the best you're going to get from this point forward is $3.6 million. So people jump into this and you get a great field. And so you have Scotty and you have Rory and you have the rest of the crew. So I am excited about that. I will watch it. And I like that. Again, I like that course. Jack. Jack's designed some good courses in his days.
1: It's a good week for golf. You had the championships, and it's the U.S. Women's Open as well, which is taking place at RIV.
0: Yeah,
1: Riviera. Phenomenal course.
0: Yes, it
1: and
0: is.
1: They're playing 4 days. So, yeah, you got... That'll get you to around the 10th of the month.
0: Well, also, right? but also, Tom, I do watch. I know you can't, but I do. I can watch the continued postseason in college baseball.
1: I've got no problem with that this year.
0: Yeah.
1: In the last few years, the sport's great. The sport is, you're just talking about watching it without any of the outside noise. This is as good as college baseball has been in my life, and it's not really close.
0: Yeah, yeah. So
1: the parodies are the crazy part this year. Just the quality of play is what I'm speaking to.
0: Well, yeah, now you can like latch on to a program that has had no real discernible impact on the sport ever. And they're still around. So you're like, I'm tempted to get in the car and drive up to Troy.
1: Oh, watch that regional.
0: Let's go. Come on, Troy.
1: Is it Little Rock they're hosting?
0: Yeah, they're hosting Little Rock, who's right. a four seed that won their regional.
1: Go up to Tuscaloosa. Let's go watch the Johnnies. I could root for them now. It's my dad's school.
0: Yeah. I didn't think they were all that likable.
1: They were fine.
0: They were whatever.
1: We're not exactly the most likable program.
0: I didn't say anything about us.
1: Yeah,
0: don't do the thing that our fan base does just because I belittle somebody. It doesn't mean that we're somehow high and mighty. I just don't. I didn't find anything rewarding about the
1: Johnnies. Relative to us, I think they're a little more likable. That's all.
0: I don't think either team was likable.
1: Other than the fact that, you know, the laundry says, I love us more than anything on the earth.
0: Of course. Of course. It is funny, the reaction I got in my inbox yesterday when I said that I wasn't... I mean, look, I root for Florida State to win national championships and everything they compete in. I want them to win every time they tee it up, first pitch, kickoff, you know, opening tip, whatever the sport. I'm rooting for them in everything. I didn't love this team. I loved them because they're Noles.
1: You don't say.
0: They didn't do anything all that well. I love the way they pitched. Their starting pitching was good. And their bullpen was solid, but it wasn't great, but it was solid, very solid.
1: There were no indicators this entire season. This is quite the revelation.
0: I didn't fawn over this squad?
1: Oh, God, no. It was like
0: I didn't even notice that I was
1: oh,
0: all that
1: come on now.
0: No, I'm seriously, I didn't. I mean, I'm going to call out the foibles and the weaknesses and the things that can be exploited as a matter of fact on a weekly basis as we watch this team and still root for them. But that doesn't mean I have any sort of animosity towards them. You're indicating that you think that I had some real disdain for this team.
1: Well, that's the chat. I mean, come on, man. Like back as far as late April, early May, it was pretty clear.
0: Well, I was two fingers to my eyes, two fingers to you early on with the team. I was like, man, we don't have anybody that plays plus defense anywhere.
1: This is where the preseason stuff can go out the door. Remember, they're going to hit a ton of home runs. They got power here, power there, power everywhere. Enough.
0: Well, now, listen, in fairness, they would have hit a lot more home runs had they not lost the number one slugger in the country.
1: About, like, Putnam and Frazier and no. And we're going to hit a ton of home runs. I mean, my biggest whiff was the outfield in terms of his athleticism and its aptitude. And I thought they were going to be like the middle infield of this year. It's like, nah, that wasn't the case. They're all right, but...
0: Well, they weren't very good, actually. You can say that.
1: They're all right.
0: Average. It's kind of hard to suck in the outfield. It's more about range. You know, I mean, it's like, you can suck in the infield, and it's very discernible.
1: Well, Stutzer had incredible range, and Dowd was fine, I think. Chase...
0: It wasn't any good.
1: Being out of the rotation helped. You know, how they played defensively, I think. Just a little bit.
0: Well, you won't have to worry about it because he's in the portal.
1: That is true.
0: Along with Mr. Paulino, who I am really sad to see leave because I think his upside was great. What gives? I don't know. It will be easier to watch this team when they can catch.
1: Mm-hmm.
0: Because, you know, that happens on every play in baseball. There's a pitcher who's throwing to a catcher. And watching us attempt to catch, that was the genesis of disdain that you reference, is, so we can't catch.
1: I think that is the number one pet peeve of mine for college baseball versus the professional game, is the scoring of wild pitches. We are indiscriminate with wild pitches.
0: We just really...
1: Wild pitch. Like, that is a passed ball. That is not on the pitcher in any way, shape, form, or fashion. It is between the catcher's legs. Well, it has not hit the ground. It has not hit the ground.
0: Yeah. Yes.
1: So the five hole is that, that's the wild pitch zone?
0: Yeah. No, listen, in truth, that is the one.
1: Not that there weren't wild pitches. There were.
0: That's the chasm between pro baseball and college baseball, is how loose they are with whether that's a hit or an error, wild pitch, pass ball. They're very loosey-goosey with the definitions.
1: There was an infield hit where I'm like, that's a college baseball hit. I'm okay with it. But there are.
0: I've never been okay with that. Like, that's an error. My man is expected to pick up the ball and throw it to first.
1: That was thigh high between his legs. Wild pitch. Must have crossed him up. They did not cross him up.
0: Nope,
1: it's just,
0: he's just not good at catching.
1: Fundies.
0: Hour number two forthcoming. Stay with.
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1: Tampa Bay Rays baseball, the Sun, they've lost 7 of their last 9. One-sided loss yesterday. They lose to the Tigers by an 8-0 score. Steven Matz lined 5 runs, 6 hits in just an inning and at 2/3. Richie Palacios went 2-for-4. Ryan DeLade had a double. Tigers and the Rays continue the series. Today, it'll be Nick Martinez going. He's 5-1 with a 1.62 ERA. The Miami Marlins defeat the Washington Nationals yesterday 7-3. As Joe Mack, Herberto Hernandez, and Otto Lopez hitting back-to-back-to-back home runs in that contest. Series does continue today. Max Meyer on the mound for the Marlins. He enters with a 5-0 record. 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I'm Matt Pauly on Real Talk 93.3.
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0: 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Thanks for joining us. 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Thanks for supporting the Jeff Cameron Show. Thanks for being with us again today. Hello, chat. Tom, I think I'm going to go with Ben Griffin. Feeling good about Ben Griffin, buddy.
1: Okie dokes.
0: We're going that route.
1: Ben Griffin it is.
0: We're going with the Ben Griffin route. Finished T2 here last year and is playing really good golf currently. So I'm going to go that route for my third pick. There you go, everybody. Sprinkle in some Ben Griffin on your rosters. Also, Mr. Smalley's been very good, too. So you got some guys outside of the top favorites at Memorial that you can Pete some money.
1: Smalley made your boy some money on the PGA.
0: Smalley did make me some money and you some money. Mm-hmm. Smalley's been really solid lately, and he made me money last week when he rose to second.
1: That's Smalley and Rye. That was good because I had to absorb a cut. Tommy Fleetwood missing the cut, but I was able to still make money by having those two dudes.
0: The real pick, the great pick wasn't Smalley. The great pick for you was obviously Rye.
1: Old two gloves. Mm-hmm.
0: This course actually suits Rye pretty well, but that's an aside.
1: It's about distance on his second shot. It's a long course, but it really the rough is going to be terribly difficult to get out of. And
0: I
1: want
0: to go.
1: Accurate.
0: I'd love to go play that course. I love the way it looks.
1: Want to go to Ohio, huh?
0: Well, I want to go there. Yeah, I want to go to the Memorial. Yeah, I don't need to traverse the highways and byways of Ohio. I have done so before, but yeah, you know. Ohio's one of those states. You know when you and I talk about contraction in the NBA?
1: Mm-hmm.
0: Ohio's one of those states where I'm like, yeah.
1: What is it you say you do here, Ohio? Yeah, I agree. Now, Dublin, Ohio, where this course is 20 minutes north of Columbus. So I suppose you could make a football weekend out of it, go catch a game with the elitists, and play a round of golf either Thursday or Friday.
0: You know, by the way, do you know how this is true of landscapes in general, just like stadiums when we're talking about sports, but certain places make you feel a certain way. I'm not talking about anything that has to do with local governance or anything like that, just the landscape, the topography. If you go certain places, it can like feel uplifting. Like, I like the way this is laid out, and you don't even really know why. You just do. It suits your eye, as they say. And I'm not talking about golf courses either. I'm just talking about cities. There are cities I've gone that people have disparaged, and then I get there, and I'm like, I like this place. I don't see what the problem is. You know. Now, maybe if I stayed for any length of time, I would discover what it is that they dislike. But, you know, and other places will be talked up as, oh, man, I love it. And then you go, and you're like, I just can't. This is what makes me uncomfortable. And you don't really know why because you're not there long enough to figure it out. The grass in Ohio makes me feel a certain way. It's sort of the grass in Ohio makes me feel desperate and sad.
1: Desperate and sad?
0: Yeah, it does.
1: What?
0: I mean, it's like driving through these little small towns just outside of Tallahassee. Like when you're driving around, you're like, this is desperate and sad. Not all of them. I'm not besmirching all of the little towns in the surrounding areas, but some of them. But some of them where you go, ooh, this reeks of these folks are having a rough go. This is a toughie. And then others, you're like, oh, this is charming. This is quaint. I know it's small, but I think I'd be all right here. And you know what I'm saying? Like, you feel that when you're driving through places. Anywhere. But Ohio, the grass specifically makes me feel a little desperate and
1: there's
0: sad.
1: A song in there. If you could ever put some lyrics together, a little minor chord, the grass in Ohio.
0: Well,
1: and it's a metaphor for the darkest times in our lives. There's something there. There's something there.
0: Well, Ohio's been the subject matter of song lore for many a great artist for a long, long time. So maybe I accidentally stumbled into that, too, or that's resonating. But the grass, every time I've been to Ohio, I'm like, I don't know. Something about this is bothering me. It makes me sad and worrisome.
1: The grass. Yeah. I'll tell you what, the crabgrass back home in central West Central Florida, like Tampa, pisses me off.
0: It hurts your soul.
1: Just looking at it.
0: It's ugly. It's hard to hit out of. There's a lot of things about it that suck.
1: You take a step in it, you're like, this is... Even as a kid, I felt that way, running out to play football on the lawn. I'm like, this grass is terrible. This is terrible. I love when
0: I don't like this grass, I tell you.
1: Yes, that is true. Like, we go to the park, I'm like, now, this is some grass right here. Like, you play soccer on a field.
0: Yeah.
1: Versus the grass in the yards in Clearwater or Palm Harbor. What a difference it makes.
0: You know, you're right. Oh, listen, really, a well-manicured and well-kept lawn in general is an uplifting thing. But especially on a golf course, you're right. I can't wait to hit the ball off this. But then when it's...
1: Well, you hit the grass up in the Northeast. I love that. Especially putting on bent. What you see is what you get.
0: Well, it's interesting because I've played golf.
1: The grain. The grain's going this way.
0: I've played golf in Michigan, and it's some of the most beautiful golf you can ever play. I mean, there are countless great courses in Michigan, and it just feels right. But for some reason, right there with Ohio, I'm like, I don't know.
1: Right down the road.
0: I know.
1: How'd you feel about the grass in South Bend?
0: No, I just hate the city of South Bend.
1: Okay, well, yeah.
0: It's ass. It's just a depressed area, and everything about it sucks.
1: Perhaps the grass in Ohio is the South Bend of grass.
0: Yeah.
1: Of all grasses.
0: Yeah.
1: In this fair land.
0: The countdowns are happening, by the way. List season in full force.
1: 10 best grass surfaces in America?
0: No. The countdown of the best... Most exciting, talked about, 100 newcomers for college football this year.
1: Boy.
0: And I knew right away. I thought, well, I bet Cam Coleman's on this list because he's kind of good. And now he's at Texas. And he is. He's number two on the list.
1: Hello, number two.
0: And then you would, you know. It's
1: Who's the, one? Mensa?
0: No. Well, that would be depressing. No, number one is Josh Hoover at Indiana. Quarterback.
1: Okay.
0: So that's what you got. Hoover gives Kurt Cignetti's extensive experience, skill, and production after throwing for 9,629 yards and 71 touchdowns at TCU. He is a confident gunslinger who thrives pushing the ball vertically and operating within RPO concepts. His swagger and aggressiveness should unlock explosive plays through the air, albeit with some volatility. Hoover has 42 career turnovers and only one season without double-digit interceptions. So he's volatile, Tom, but he's number one on the list for Kurt Cignetti in Indiana.
1: Seems antithetical to what they're leaving behind with Mendoza.
0: Well, listen, Mendoza, Alberto Mendoza's at Georgia Tech. I'm sure they're very excited about that. Fernando Mendoza was incredibly accurate, didn't turn the ball over, and hence went number one in the draft. You're not going to replace the number one pick in the draft all that easily. But if you get a guy that's thrown for 9,629 yards and 71 touchdowns, he's certainly played a lot of football and been very productive. He just happens to turn it over quite a bit because he's not afraid to throw.
1: That tells you. I mean, it says something. I had no idea who the hell Josh Hoover was, where he was from. You could have given me 50 guesses.
0: You're not following closely with TCU.
1: I would not have landed on TCU.
0: You knew Cam Coleman.
1: Yeah.
0: You knew Darian Mensa.
1: Of course.
0: By the way,
1: Where's Ashton? Number five?
0: Not on the list.
1: Okay.
0: But I will tell you that I thought it was odd. And his father follows me, so I don't want... In case he's listening, I don't want to piss him off, because he's a big man. He's a big, strong man, and was a very good player, and was nice to me the two times I've talked to him. And
1: say
0: I think
1: it from
0: you
1: your
0: have
1: chest.
0: Too.
1: Who is it?
0: I think you've talked to him, too. But his son doesn't do anything for me as a quarterback. I just don't see it. I don't know why people prattle on and on about this guy, because I think he kind of sucks. Again, no offense, sir, but I think he kind of sucks. Rocco Beck doesn't do anything for me at quarterback, and he is number six on this list. And I'm like,
1: where did he go?
0: He went to Penn State with his head coach.
1: He did?
0: Well, Matt Campbell left Iowa State.
1: I know that.
0: Yeah.
1: Rocco went with him.
0: Yeah.
1: Hey, Rocco was okay.
0: You know what I think I would have done if I were Penn State in hiring Matt Campbell? I would have said, let him stay.
1: Get ready
0: leave
1: for,
0: him. Leave him behind.
1: Get ready for mom and dad camp, Penn State fans. That's all they show.
0: Well, and that's all not Anthony's fault.
1: No, it's not.
0: But and I like Anthony. He was a good player and a good guy.
1: He's fine.
0: He's fine. But it, you know,
1: he was worse than that Kansas State quarterback. In the, oh my God!
0: Oh,
1: and then the dad and the brother
0: fighting in the streets of Dublin. That was fantastic.
1: I believe that kid announced he's coming back. He's playing at Kansas State again this year.
0: The fight in the streets of Dublin in the rain after his ass-sorry performance in their loss was fantastic.
1: So bad.
0: It makes you love college football. You're like, well, there it is. There it is. Because they talked him up. They could not stop talking about him.
1: The broadcast would not.
0: And within a quarter and a half, I texted you and went, this kid sucks.
1: I totally
0: agree.
1: What
0: are we doing?
1: Why? Run the ball. That's what I said. Run the ball.
0: They hung in there.
1: Oh, my God.
0: But I was like, he's terrible.
1: But then he'll make one play with his legs and a throw. And I see, this is why. This is why what? This is why he's going to have to make five more of those to make up for the awful that he's been. Wow.
0: But I went through the list as it is list season, and I was looking closely. I thought, well,
1: I think I need to consult this list because I don't know hardly any of the players in the destinations.
0: Well, I can tell you that the University of Miami has 4 of the top 15.
1: Oh, wow. Trench players?
0: Well, quarterback in Darian Mensa is not a trench player, obviously. But then they have the offensive tackle, Jackson Cantwell, which is son of a – it's a toughie. And they have, Damon Wilson II, edge rusher, year two. First-round talent is what they project him as. Obviously, Mensa, and I'll have to find the other one. But, yeah, that's – they've got – I got some dudes down in Miami.
1: And they have to keep Tony because he can't go pro yet. So there's that. Year two.
0: Yeah, it's a toughie. You can scan here and you see another one. And by the way, this one, though, makes the list somewhat dubious. Because in the top 30 on that list is Earl Little Jr. to Ohio State.
1: Really?
0: Mm-hmm. I suppose if you ignore the fact that he doesn't often know what he's doing, that's fine. He plays hard. He plays fast. He will hit you. Maybe has no idea what he's supposed to be doing on any given play, but will play hard, play fast, and will hit you.
1: Was this penned by a specific person, or was it like a collective of ESPN? Because I'm going to allege that this person only watched one Florida State game last year.
0: The Florida State Alabama game?
1: Yeah, that's it.
0: Because he was great.
1: That's right.
0: No, this was penned by Billy Tucker, whoever that is.
1: Billy Tucker watched one Florida State game last year. Maybe the Virginia game, and then he was done with us for the year.
0: Here's the thing about Earl Little Jr. is my frustration with him was greatly diminished by the fact that he did play hard, did play fast, and did hit hard. He did the things that a lot of guys didn't do, so I could handle it. Now, he frequently was just not where he
1: was. What's Earl doing over there?
0: Right, right. Something tells me with a lot of very good players surrounding him, he may excel at Ohio State.
1: Because he'll make the splash play and the other guys will cover up the mistake.
0: And also, I just think that there will be a very specific role for him in which they say, no, you don't understand, Earl. We don't need you to do all the things you were trying to do at Florida State to cover for the losers you were playing alongside. You could just do this thing because these guys are all going pro. They can do their individual jobs at a level that will see them drafted in the first three rounds. You just do this job. Don't worry about this other stuff. We got dudes over there. We just had a kid named Caleb Downs who's really, really good. I just need you to be within the pocket of this. Yeah, it's something.
1: So you are two fingers to my eyes because you got Becht and Little in the top 30 on this list.
0: I just don't know why Becht was on the list. I would not have put him there, but
1: it's because you need the Penn State clicks. Got to have it. That's a big market.
0: He's a quarterback going to Penn State with a new head coach. And, you know, I could see how maybe you include him on the list. Maybe I should say it that way. But in the top 30, good Lord. I don't know about all that. Also on that list, by the way, let's see, Jace Brown, wide receiver. There have been some guys where I'm like, I don't know about all that.
1: Penn State's schedule this year. Matt Campbell's got a chance with the new car smell to make a bit of an early impression. Very quickly, here's how it starts. Marshall, Temple, Buffalo, Wisconsin, Northwestern. Those are their first five games. Marshall, Temple, Buffalo, Wisconsin, Northwestern. That's pretty good. Now, there's a tough little stretch in the middle where they play USC, Michigan. But here's the remainder of the schedule. Purdue, Washington, Minnesota, Rutgers, Maryland. They're getting that SMU treatment from a couple of years ago. Penn State's got the schedule.
0: I want to look, and I read this the other day, and I cracked up laughing because I did this exercise differently. I looked at these four-game stretches that were being illuminated in college football and then applied Florida State to those stretches to try to figure out, could we win a single one of the games that are listed in those four-game stretches? Like, given the plight of where we're at, this isn't meant to just continue to kick, a man that's down. But we are. It's where we live these days, in the gutter.
1: Hand down, man down.
0: We are struggling. And so confronting the reality of our situation is the proper approach. You don't lie to yourself or live in dreamland, make up things to make yourself feel better. You just embrace, this is where we're at. How would we do? Also, it's sobering because you have to say to yourself, let's suppose that the end game is, and ultimately it is, to end up in one of the Super Two or whatever the super thing becomes, right? Let's say you end up in the Big Ten or the SEC. There are going to be four-game stretches like this that are being highlighted in this particular article. And if we were to have to play them as currently constructed, the record would likely be 1-3 or 0-4 in most of these situations. Some of them, I would say, would be the worst four-game stretch in FSU history as currently constructed. And still others, you'd say, well, maybe, and it's kind of fun. But what it does is it for no other reason than I'm kind of curious to see what it will look like when it eventually happens. You'd like to believe it's a light the fire under somebody's ass to understand we've got to get to the getting. We're going to have to get better in a hurry because the time is approaching when we may get that opportunity to leave here. And once you do, you're going to have stretches where you play four ranked teams in a row. You're going to have stretches where you play on the road three of the four of those games, and they're all real venues, 80,000-plus type places that care passionately about football. That is to say, you're not going to have it interrupted by a Boston College or a Wake Forest or a Duke or a half this conference. So we'll do it in a second. I want you to engage, lock it in. How many games in these four-game stretches, the toughest four-game stretches in college football, we're going to highlight those four-game stretches, and I'm going to ask you, in total, how many wins you think this year's team, this year's version of Florida State would get? Chef Gabbert Show, 93.3 Real Talk Radio, War Chant TV.
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5: Yeah, I made a quick mistake there real quick, an addendum to what I said. It's a three-game stretch, not a four-game stretch, so we'll just do that. It doesn't really matter. Three-game stretch, the exercise still remains the same. Northwestern was rated number one in this particular article at CBS. Brad Crawford wrote it, credit where credit's due. He notes that Northwestern comes out the gates with a toughie. It's a cross-country trip to Autzen to begin the year for Northwestern. So you're going to start 0-1 there, going to Oregon. Pretty difficult. Then they turn right around and play Iowa. It's tough. Iowa's very physical. It's a doable game, but they're going to beat you up. And then you turn around and play Ohio State. So, 0-3 is on the horizon for sure.
6: Better, yeah.
5: For Northwestern, that is. For the Fighting Noles, a trip to Oregon, followed by a home game against Iowa, followed by a road game at Ohio State. You going 0-3?
6: We're going to shuck the corn. We go 1-2 in that stretch. 1-2.
5: You are too kind. As soft as we are, dealing with a physical Iowa team that's going to force you to tackle.
6: People thought Alabama was going to out-physical us. We can do it once a year.
5: You stop it. 0-3. So that's Oregon, Iowa, Ohio State. Now, speaking of Iowa, their stretch goes like this. At Michigan, home to Ohio State, at Washington.
6: What is Washington going to be this year?
5: I don't know, so I'm asking, do you give us one there? Would you win at Michigan if you were Mike Norvell in Florida State? Would you win at home against Ohio State?
6: No, and I can't give you Washington because does it say VS or AT in front of
5: it? It says AT. It's also across the country,
6: yep.
5: And their program is better than our program.
6: Well, we're going to practice at 8 in the morning Eastern all week long, like fools. So, yeah, that's 0-3.
5: All right, what if I took it up a notch?
6: Oh, really?
5: What would Florida State finish within 10 in any one of those games? 10 points.
6: Oh, I mean, we could lose 23-17 to Washington on the road. The Stanford game came down to a goal line play at the end.
5: Washington is a far cry better than Stanford, sir.
6: I don't know that for a fact. On a given night, you never know.
5: All right, LSU has a stretch. We just dropped Florida State into the SEC as currently constructed. And it's like you're playing the Google Earth game or maps. You just, look at that. I'm in Calcutta. Alabama, followed by Texas. Now, we get to play Alabama. Mm-hmm. Alabama, followed by Texas, at Tennessee.
6: Well, the Tennessee game's a loss. It's a road game.
5: It's a road game, yes.
6: Alabama is where?
5: In this scenario, it would be another home game against Alabama for Florida State.
6: DeBoer's going to get fired after the extension. I feel it in my bones this year. You might make that game competitive. Texas is where?
5: It doesn't really matter, Tom.
6: They like to lay eggs at Texas, too.
5: Well, it's here.
6: It's here? I think you might keep both games interesting.
5: Arch Manning is going to have a tough day against Florida State's defense.
6: Arch has been
5: stop.
6: We could be at October 1st, be like, well, Arch, we just have to call it like it is, everybody. He's just inconsistent.
5: I'm going
6: to
5: go ahead and go with three got-the-hell-blown-out games there for Florida State.
6: Probably.
5: Mm-hmm. Mm-hmm. Mississippi State has a run that looks like this.
6: Oh, I thought you were saying Mississippi State was the opponent.
5: They wouldn't be part of any tough, quote-unquote, three-game stretch.
6: That's the SEC.
5: At LSU, home to Oklahoma, at Texas.
6: So you only got one chance in three there.
5: And it's not a good one.
6: It's the race to 20. You never know. You never know. They're not going to light it up on the scoreboard at Oklahoma. They just don't. And they're coming off of a horrible choke job in the playoff last year, so who knows?
5: They were in the playoff last year.
6: They were.
5: They also split with that team that they lost to in the playoff.
6: They found a way to lose that game.
5: They did. Oh, well, at the end of the first half.

0: one and a half?
1: Sure. Leno will lay an egg once a year.
0: At Ole Miss.
1: I mean, it's a road game, so we can't.
0: But would you take 21 and a half? Remember they got Chambliss back.
1: Well, do they? Mm-hmm. Are they done in the courts? Like, he's going to play?
0: Yeah, I mean, they had a bought and paid for hometown judge, sure.
1: Okay. I didn't know if that was appealed to the higher level or something along those lines. If Chambliss is playing now, we'll
0: get blown up.
1: We'll take that day, and we'll go hit the golf course.
0: All right, so here we go, Tom. Now, damn it, I don't know that I would constitute this as a difficult three-game stretch, and I kind of raised an eyebrow when I saw it. Because honestly, I don't know. I mean, you'll see. At Oregon, ass-kicking, we're going to get blown out.
1: The road game.
0: Home to UCLA.
1: Oh, green light special.
0: Let's go, Noles. There you go. It's our first win in the three-game exercise.
1: Yeah, I had us with...
0: No, you didn't have us beating anybody. You said we had a chance. This is one where you and I are saying that's a win.
1: Yeah.
0: Win. Maybe. I mean, maybe. I don't know that we would go in with our chest puffed out.
1: Once a year, we can puff the chest. Cal, Alabama. You know, once a year.
0: And then at Ohio State. All right, how about this? At Ohio State, I'm going to give you 28.
1: Are they playing a...
0: It's November 28th.
1: So that would be where the Michigan... Is this a Michigan stretch? Mm-hmm. Sorry, I didn't hear that part. You might get it, because if they're playing in the Big Ten title game for a bye week the next week, they might...
0: Only because it's a 12-team playoff, they could...
1: They're looking ahead. You catch them in a look ahead.
0: So you take the 28. Obviously not the
1: 37-10. Yeah, there you go.
0: All right, here you go. Georgia at Tennessee... Home to Texas A&M. Nope. None. Nope. Elko's beating your ass.
1: Probably
0: Tennessee's
1: not.
0: Offense is killing you.
1: I don't know. Is this some sort of revelation? We're dead last in the ACC in the last 2 years.
0: No, I'm just saying
1: years.
0: These are three beatdowns. This might be the worst of the bunch. You're going to get killed by Georgia. You're going to go on the road to Tennessee, probably at night at Neyland. You're going to get crushed. And, again, it's a road game. And then you come home with Elko. No, he's going to brutalize you. No, that's an ass-beating.
1: Probably.
0: No, these are to be ass-kicking.
1: But again, we're dead last in the ACC the last 2 years, so I don't know. Like, that's... Yeah, of course.
0: Tennessee at Oklahoma, home to Texas. No.
1: Yeah, I mean...
0: All right. Oklahoma, home. Home to Florida. Home to Ole Miss. Oh, I saw you kind of think a little bit there.
1: Yeah, you could get one or two wins out of that. You could. Earlier.
0: Two. Oh, my goodness.
1: Earlier the season, the better.
0: Well, they're all in October.
1: Yeah. Man. Let's move them into September. And then.
0: Okay, here we go. Here we go, Tom. At Nebraska.
1: Mm-hmm.
0: Home to Ohio State. At Michigan.
1: Well, they're two road games.
0: That is Indiana's three-game stretch. Southern Cal's three-game stretch might be, you're going to say this is doable. Now, you're going to get stopped by Oregon, but then you're home to Washington.
1: Mm-hmm. Yep.
0: And then you're at Penn State, which, you know.
1: Again, it's a roadie. That's the problem. But you've got a shot. We're going to win a road game again at some point. Here we are.
0: All right. Well, would it be against at Texas Tech?
1: No.
0: Okay.
1: Many years it could be.
0: Home to TCU.
1: Mm-hmm.
0: Oh!
1: Get you some.
0: Hey! Come on, TCU!
1: Get you some.
0: Home to Utah.
1: Yep.
0: Without our guy.
1: That's right. Yep. There you go. There's two wins.
0: Chat, do you think we win two out of three if the three-game stretch was at Texas Tech, home to TCU, home to Utah? Remember, Kyle Whittingham went to Michigan.
1: Mm-hmm.
0: So, he's a stud of a coach, and he's gone. Could we win, because we're not winning at Texas Tech, could we win the TCU-Utah games back-to-back weeks?
1: What part of the calendar?
0: November the 6th and November the 14th.
1: Couldn't have been September, huh?
0: Here's one that we're going to find out. 100% we'll know whether or not we can or cannot. At Louisville, at Miami, home to Clemson, that is Florida State's three-game stretch, and it's considered one of the top 14 toughest three-game stretches in the country.
1: Mm.
0: So we will know. We don't. We can speculate. I'll tell you now, those are two losses for sure. Probably three.
1: Louisville is a strange bird, pun intended.
0: Well coached.
1: But they...
0: Agreed.
1: Out of nowhere, they'll have a landmine performance themselves. They're weird. I hope they're really weird this year, because then that opens the door for it.
0: Well, let's take on Bill Belichick's gauntlet. At Clemson.
1: Okay.
0: Home to Notre Dame. At Pitt. You could go 1-2 there.
1: You could.
0: You could go 1-2 there.
1: They got Heinschel back, right?
0: Not likely, but you could go 1-2 there.
1: That's still the most insane thing this year, and I get it. We're down, and they've given us some breaks, as in the schedule 2 years ago was a gift from the gods.
0: Didn't matter. We went 2-10.
1: Two games. But playing Pitt on a short week, coming off of a trip to the Northeast before it to Boston College, and Pitt's off a bye, is the most insane thing I've seen. And I'm not one to get into hyperbole.
0: No.
1: That is bizarre and BS.
0: So are we going with one win out of 45 games?
1: I think we put like three in there.
0: Out of the 45 contests that we just highlighted, we think we could win one or two?
1: On paper right now. Now, a few of those teams are going to be ass sorry this year and stun the world.
0: Oh, by definition, somebody's going to stink and somebody's going to be really good that we don't think is going to be really good. But yes, I mean, we know that. But boy, that is a toughie, because I don't know in the history of doing this show, even the lost decade, I don't know of a time that I would have said to you at any point that if I laid bare 45 games, three-game scenario stretches, that I would pick us out of those 45 to go 1-44 or 2-43.
1: I can't imagine that ever happened in the
0: last
1: decade.
0: It's never happened.
1: The problem with that is they're scheduling the difficulty of the stretch of three games, and I think they're weighting it towards more road games, two out of three road games, and those are already eliminated. Well, possibilities, because you have to get on a plane and travel.
0: But you're acting as if we're going to lose every road game in perpetuity. I'm saying, while that's been true the last 2 years, I'm going to dream of a day in which it's no longer true. And even still, just taking those three games, these are real games on real schedules for real teams in succession. The 10th, the 17th, the 24th, in some cases of October, the 24th, 31st, and 7th of October and November. These are all real three-game stretches where if Florida State were in the Big Ten or the SEC, they would be playing these games. And frequently, and as currently constructed, we pretty much think they wouldn't win any of them. And in fact, what's worse is, if we're being honest, we think they'd get their ass beat in most of them.
1: Yeah. We are dead last in this conference in the last 2 years.
0: Ass beat!
1: Mm-hmm. You lay out the three-game ACC schedule. And
0: well, I did.
1: You did for one case.
0: I did. No, I gave you two ACC stretches. I gave you our own, and I gave you North Carolina's.
1: Oh, that's right.
0: Clemson, Notre Dame, and Pitt. Which is sad to say Clemson, Notre Dame, and Pitt. We're like, wow, no Moss. I mean, come on. What are we supposed to do with that?
1: Now, the good thing is we won five home games last year. We were over 500 at home last year.
0: It's the Jeff Cameron Show, 93.3 Real Talk Radio and War Chant TV.
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3: An 18-year-old from Quitman has died following a single vehicle crash on Sunday morning, according to Thomas County Sheriff Tim Watkins. The sheriff said a TCSO deputy responded to the incident at about 8 a.m. Sunday on Georgia Highway 188 near the intersection of Airline Road. The 18-year-old was driving a Chevy Tahoe and was pronounced deceased at the scene. It is currently unclear what events led to the incident. The Georgia State Patrol is investigating. This is a developing story. A Tallahassee man is dead after he collided with a tree in Wakulla County early Saturday morning. The incident occurred at about 1:45 a.m. on U.S. Highway 98 near Hideaway Lane. The Tallahassee man was driving west on U.S. Highway 98 and was turning on a curve when he failed and instead drove onto the road's north shoulder. The driver then collided with a tree. The man was the only occupant of the SUV, and he was pronounced deceased at the scene. The investigation is ongoing. This is Rachel Linnae with Real Talk, 93.3 Local News Update, brought to you by Macklemore Systems. 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
4: This is meteorologist Paul Frombly with your Real Talk 93.3 weather update. Sunshine mixed with clouds at times this afternoon, with daytime highs approaching 83. Winds out of the northeast, 10 to 20 miles per hour. Partly cloudy skies again tonight. Lows dip down to about 61. Daytime highs approaching 85 tomorrow. Sunshine mixed with clouds at times. 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
7: Hey, Jeff, what's up, buddy?
8: I was just thinking. 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
8: Correct, yes. And it's a grand experiment. In the beginning, nobody knows how to play the game, and you argue about what the rules are going to be. 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By the end of that summer, you know the rules, the neighborhood know the rules, and you play that game like it's the greatest game ever played.
7: But they still try to break the rules, right?
8: 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But at the end, Eddie, you're never going to play it again, and you'll think about it the rest of your life.
7: And the best game you ever played was that game.
8: Never been a better one.
7: Hey, you want to have a Gordo Smash, Jeff?
8: I do. 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
0: You know, there is something positive to report. By the way, this is not all solely based on money. That's all I hear from people. Well, they just got to have the money. They have more money than Pitt. They have more money than the vast majority of the teams that they lose to on the regular in the ACC. Stop it. Now, back to this for a second. We just found out that Marcus Ponder, all-world center recruit, also known as Baby Shaq, shattered a rim at practice.
1: Apparently he bent the frame of the rim.
0: You're damn right he did. There's a ferocity necessary, a size, a weight, an anger, an attacking mentality. Now that doesn't, you know, basketball season's a long ways away. And the next big anticipated season is indeed football. But buddy, I like hearing that. That's a nice report to get the, hey man, just so you know, Baby Shaq is out here breaking rims.
1: First workout, apparently.
0: Out here breaking rims. Let's go, big man. Inject that kind of report into my veins on a daily basis. Give me some of that. I want to hear that they're having to tell him to back off. Calm down, young man.
1: Do you know how expensive these things are?
0: These rims did nothing to you. Why so angry, big fella? It's practice. These rims, they've got to last us for a while. I want to know these kinds of reports. Good to hear.
1: And look, look at that photo of him, too. He knows the assignment when it came to photo day.
0: Also, just that's what he looks like. I mean, look at him. Look at his mean-looking ass. If you're in the chat, you'll see it. That's a big man is right. You can play that clip repeatedly.
1: I'll take that one up. That's worth it.
0: Good Woo-hoo-hoo-hoo. Call. Mm. Tom's finding it, everybody. It'll be on the button bar again. We'll have to bring it back.
1: We haven't needed it in years.
0: We need to bring it back. The button bar is calling for you.
10: Right, that's a big name.
0: For you, Marcus Ponder, Baby Shaq.
10: Right, that's a big name.
0: Yes. I hope he's as mean as he looks in the picture. Like, I want to be uncomfortable when I watch him playing games and somebody steps to him wrong. I'm going to be, oh, no, no, Marcus, come on. Don't hurt this guy now. We need you out here. I can't have suspensions, but I want to feel the fear that, you know, he could lose it at any moment.
10: All right, that's a big name.
0: That's the way I am with our linebackers that I've been yearning to see for years and years and years.
1: Maybe Chris Jones will be like that on plays in front of him. That would be good.
0: It would be exciting to have a player that is that kind of intimidating, you know, where you're just like, oof, look at that. That is, they moved. It was the parting of the seas. He caught the ball in the lane. They're like, nope. Don't need that. So good for you, Marcus. Good way to make an impression right off the bat. I am really excited to see that group. I just hate that it's so far away. And look, I'm not going to spend each and every day further rubbing salt into the wounds of all of us Noles regarding the Florida State football team. You do have to be able to look it in the face and laugh every now and again. And it doesn't change anything, just so you know, because I get that too. People, oh, you know, you're just causing more problems. There's no problems that I'm causing. They did this to themselves. It's what they are. That's what they did. Meeting that reality and having that discussion doesn't change. It doesn't make it worse, maybe to your weak sensibilities, because you can't handle these sorts of things like a grown-up. But it doesn't, oh, it's getting more and more difficult every day for this unit because Jeff won't stop talking about how they suck. Please. It's pretty clear that the players that are being recruited know. They know because they say no. A lot. No, thank you. They're aware of it. And I don't think it's the afternoon talk show host. It might be the 2-10 and 5-7.
1: And the 625 grand when the program down the road will pay me 9.
0: Or 2 million.
1: Sure. Yeah.
0: Yeah, I think the discrepancy might be greater than the...
1: Well, I see that you've come up to my 3-star client for 1.2. He's being offered 950, and we're going to take the 950 because we think it's a more stable situation.
0: Yeah, it's also more. It's also a lot more. Could this be a class without a 4-star commitment at the end? Yeah. Mm-hmm. It could be. This could be. I mean, I jokingly pointed out that what are they going to sign 7 to 10 kids? The vast majority are what, 3 stars? All of them will be 3 stars with traits, quote unquote.
1: I think it is impossible for this to be a class that is devoid of 4 stars, because if it is in that place recruiting wise, you'll have a new coach in tow in November. And you'll be able to get somebody to say yes by the December.
0: Oh, so you're saying they'll fire him, and so then therefore the uptick in the class will be, yeah, okay.
1: Yeah. I think that, oddly enough,
0: if left to his own devices with no threat of being fired, I would say yes, it would finish that way.
1: Yeah. If you said the admin know that what they did last year is what they're going to do again, then sure, it's in play. It's in play, 100%. But I,
0: you know, that's interesting, Tom. When you lay it bare like that, imagine if the admin did what they did a year ago after another unsuccessful campaign. Like the facilities would, I mean, you'd have to have guards. I mean, I can't imagine that. I mean, you know how mad this fan base is? Now, obviously, I'm not advocating anything like that. But what I'm saying, like, I mean, every day I get a glimpse of just how furious this fan base is. They're growing angrier by the second.
1: Yeah, but it's the hard kind of furious, because they're mad and then they walk away for a while, and then they'll come back, check in, and they'll get mad and they'll walk away for a while. It's in a really tough spot.
0: No, but I mean, now imagine, like we say all the time, wins and losses happen for a reason, and they elicit response and emotion. And so here's the deal, my man, when it happens again, if it happens again, I'll give you that. And they're like, we're good.
1: It'll be the sound of silence. Yeah, is what it will be.
0: I don't know.
1: Oh, at some point, last year was insane. Last year made no sense. And what's crazy is they're going to fire him because of the decision it fulfilled itself. The decision to keep him is going to be what they say in an interview as the reason they fired him, which is like, well, there just wasn't enough enthusiasm. Like, well, of course not. The only way that it would have worked to retain him would have been to triple down with the money. The only way that you can get him out of the hole would be to outspend at a ridiculous rate. But if you wanted to keep him and not spend, then you're just...
0: Well, right. You doubled down. I mean, but you were stuck. You had just made the decision. There was no way to... That wouldn't have even been a wise investment. What they needed to do was fire him. We know that. They didn't. And so they punted on the season. And now we're about to go through the exercise of watching a group that putted on the season.
1: At that point, he should have spent $12 million on the roster and Rev shared it elsewhere.
0: I'd have spent a dollar. Whoever you can get to come play here. Like Frank, don't you have a buddy that who has a son
1: Did
0: who plays somewhere? Yeah, I do. Do you want to play here?
1: You remember 26, 27, the year that all Florida State sports except football were amazing because they spent the entirety of the rev share on soccer, baseball, softball, basketball.
0: $20.2 million and gave it to basketball, baseball, soccer, and softball. It's unreal. And by the way, the spillage. There was $200,000 given to the tennis team. This is look how good they are. This is amazing.
1: I think they paid Scotty Scheffler to dress up and get frosted tips and go by a different name to play for the golf program.
0: By the way, while we were away or while we weren't talking about it and noting it, you did see that Charlie Woods, who is going to Florida State, qualified for the U.S. Junior Amateur again.
1: Oh, good.
0: He shot a 368.
1: Legitimately, that sounded trite or something. No good, because he's not like some of the other kids we brought in that are shoe-ins.
0: There are kids that are better than him. Yeah, in fact, there are kids that are a lot better than him. He is the biggest name by far, and he's a kid that if he fulfills the promise and arrives at a place where you know he's consistent enough to warrant the kind of discussion around those other two, he'll surpass them immediately if he's even anywhere close. But he hasn't been up to this point. I admire that he came to a place where the two incoming recruits, one in Europe and one right down the road in Jacksonville, are both worlds better than him, because it says he's not afraid of competition and wants to get better and play amongst the best. That's awesome. He happens to have the most famous name in the sport as an amateur, there's no doubt. But he also hadn't played consistently well.
1: Correct.
0: So to see him shoot, he's 17 years old, to see him make it and shoot 368, okay, Charlie, here we go.
1: Yeah, he needs to be a bit of a late bloomer to be on the level of performance-wise.
0: Miles and, yeah.
1: Like, what some of these other guys, what Stout did for Oklahoma State this past weekend.
0: Right.
1: Yeah, yeah.
0: That's exciting news, though, man, to see that. Good for him.
1: So they're on the 18th hole last night. It's Koivin who won the Player of the Year award.
0: Right.
1: Versus Stout from Oklahoma State who won the individual national championship.
0: By the way, that kid's impressive.
1: Both of them are. They're very different players. And Stout on 18 hits a ball speed of 186. It's 610 yards. He's got 245 in with a cut. I mean,
0: yeah, they play a game that is unfamiliar.
1: Even at the collegiate level, you're seeing just bombers.
0: Well, it's the race for speed, and obviously we also know equipment, but it's not unlike the pitching revolution. Occasionally back in the day, somebody threw 97. Every once in a while, there was an outlier who threw 100. But then the chase for speed is churned out hundreds and hundreds and hundreds of kids who can hit 100 or throw 97 and live there. You know, and I think that we've seen it trickle down with the Tiger effect, the Rory effect, these guys that bomb it and carry 310, 315, carry it. And you're like, oh, okay, well, that's a thing now.
1: What's happening in college golf would be akin to if in college baseball you had multiple 100-mile-an-hour guys in every game.
0: Yeah.
1: The amount of distance that you see here. I mean, it's 610 yards, which is a U.S. Open par 5. 245 flat.
0: But there's such a, you know, it's true. Like, it's like the shooters in basketball now. You know, the Steph Curry effect is very real. It affected both men's basketball and women's basketball. I mean, Caitlin Clark exists because of Steph Curry. Like, and so do all the prolific shooters in the game currently.
1: Well, that was the argument. It's like, I understand this is a more efficient shot, but you can't make it that often. And Steph's like, Oh, yes, you can. And I will.
0: If you're me, you're going to see things you never dreamt of.
1: Every year I'm going to.
0: Well, and then so people saw these distances in golf and were like, okay, well, that's where it's at. It's a lot easier to play with a wedge in your hand.
1: It's going to be more hard to make a bogey on a par 5 when I have 250 in with my second.
0: Yeah, so it's something now where you just go out to these college golf tournaments and you're like, man, that kid isn't even that good. And he carries it unreal distances because they came up chasing all of that. That's going to be in their bag. They may not have all the other shots, but that's going to be in their bag.
1: And that's coming here. You better start selling those tickets for money, Trey, to the Seminole Intercollegiate. People are going to be here.
0: Which is going to be really, really cool. All right, final hour forthcoming. It's Jeff Cameron Show, 93.3 Real Talk Radio and War Chant TV. Stick around. We'll be right back.
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2: Baseball today, the Marlins are looking to finish off a series sweep of the Washington Nationals. The Marlins will have right-hand pitcher Max Meyer on the mound, 5-0, 2.97 ERA. Washington will oppose with left-hander Andrew Alvarez. He is 1-0 with a 4.02 ERA. This game is considered a pick'em. Each team at minus 108, over-under at 8.5 runs. The Tampa Bay Rays are trying to avoid it being swept by the Tigers as this series wraps up today. Nick Martinez is going for Tampa. He's 5-1 with a 1.62 ERA. Rays are minus 144 favorites. Tigers at plus 122.
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11: 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Thanks for watching. 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And if you downloaded the pod, you're supporting the Jeff Cameron Show, and I love you just as much. Maybe you're on a jog. Maybe you're having an ice cold beer on your back deck, getting ready to grill while listening to this show. That sounds like a nice Wednesday evening, doesn't it? Thanks for doing that. It is actually beautiful outside. Better enjoy it. Can't imagine that it's going to be for very long, because Lord knows the days preceding today were ass sorry. Humid, awful, classic regional weather. Classic regional weather in Tallahassee. I'm reminded every year for the event that is regionals that just ended, unfortunately, with a loss for Florida State, that the one downside of such a blessed event that we enjoy is that it is never accompanied by weather that is worth a damn. It is always alongside the worst of the weather. It's hot, it's humid, and it is raining incessantly. So when you lose, it's a running kick to the boys. I have thought more about what we talked about yesterday. And then on the heels of what we talked about yesterday, we saw that you are beginning to watch players, both for the softball and baseball teams, enter the portal. And how very modern it is that seasons end and the first thing we begin to think about is not, what did that season mean? Where does it fit in the pantheon of other seasons that I've taken in Florida State lore? What does it mean for next season? Who returns, who leaves? But rather, all right, who are we going after in the portal? And who on our own team is leaving us for the portal? That's how fandom exists in the world of collegiate sports anymore. And it's immediate. Chase Williams, Mr. Paulino, who we could have guessed. I mean, I would have said to you that when the final out was made, as the ball entered the glove to secure the win for St. John's, there should have been a simultaneous posting from Paulino that he was entering the portal. That's how I would have timed it if I were him, given the way that he was not utilized in the second half of the season.
12: Yeah, kind of like Enrico Palazzo ringing up the batter when the pitch is 5 feet from the glove. And the batter gets scared. He's like,
11: yeah. I mean, I would have had that ready to go if I were him. You know, this is the classic don't hit send. Oh, yeah, hit send. It's, oh, he's out. Boom, there it is. I have entered the portal, boys. Have a good one. My locker's already cleaned out. Yeah, that's going to be the great mystery as to what happened there. I think we're going to regret that. I hope I'm wrong. Not that I have ill will towards the kid, but I really worry that that's going to be a name on a roster next year that you're going to be a quarter of the way into the season and go, I wonder how Paulino, oh, he's hitting a cool 412 with five bombs for LSU. Could he use that bat? I have a bad feeling that's kind of where we're going to be looking. I don't envy the task at hand for Link Jarrett. We discussed multiple times yesterday what I thought that press conference truly represented, which was a man contemplative not about the loss of a season, the end of a season, and the exodus of some players on a team that he held near and dear. It may have appeared that way. I think it was more a contemplative, man, I don't like this process, and we have a lot of heavy lifting to do because what we just saw ain't it. And how am I going to make this happen? I also think we saw a man contemplating whether or not he should fire somebody. And that is always difficult for coaches because they don't like firing people that they hired. it's an admission that you were wrong, and or it's something that you have to do that is not the envy of anybody, because typically you like the individuals that you hire and think highly of at the time you bring them in your organization and work alongside for very long hours in an arduous task. And you don't want to have to say goodbye to him or her. And I think that, you know, contemplating that can be weighty. And I think you saw all of it come together in a confluence of events yesterday. I am here for the exercise, though. I am here to watch what I think is a very good baseball coach have to make very difficult decisions, because I think there's no better way to be a judge of what's going to happen, what portends, and what to make of the current situation than the decisions that are made in the immediate aftermath of a season lost at home. Let's not forget, he lost at home in a regional to St. John's. Come on. I get it. It's very easy, especially this year with baseball being so baseball, to say, well, Jeff, I mean, better teams than us lost at home. They sure did. I'm not worried about them. This is the classic, if your best friend jumped off a bridge with you, argument your parents would have. You know, I'm not worried about Florida's choke job at home to Troy. I'm not worried about UCLA's overrated one seed ass getting bounced in their own regional. I'm not worried about Southern Miss, who was a 9 national seed, going 0-2 in Q and not winning a single game at home. I'm not worried about the 5 seed being bounced. I'm not. I'm worried about us and the way we played and who we were and what this roster wasn't. And I think he is too. And I think it'll be interesting to watch him try to definitely manipulate this thing, keep the good players that you have, figure out new ways through NIL to explore other options at a lot of positions, Tom. I mean, they don't have a catcher on the roster that can catch. They're not good defensively. Would you bring back Cal Fisher? He's eligible to come back. He was awful. Clearly, Link loves him. I just, he's got a lot of tough decisions to make.
12: Yeah, I think that all is on the price point. Are you self-inflating your number because you hit a couple of home runs in a regional and you were the offense, you were a very good player, but what is the ask going to be? I think that's where some of these decisions on heartstrings can become easier, in fact, in this era. It's like, well, are you delusional? Point. Are you asking for like some, that's ridiculous. That'll sour or snap the coach out of it very quickly. He's like, man, I really like this guy. And then, bam, you know, the ask comes down and it's different. That happened with Luke. And, oh God, I've already forgotten. This is how it works in the transfer portal era. Like, guys go in one ear, out the other.
11: Was it Bull?
12: From France.
11: Bull, right? Yeah. Isn't that his last name? B-O-L, Bull? Or, no.
12: Well, that was 2 years ago. That was,
11: They all blend together for me. Yeah.
12: it was our guard, our stopper, our defender from France. Anyway, this is what happens. Don't ask me to, you thought it was bad when I did Christian Jones for 15 years with, with the unicorn, Matthew Thomas. Man, in the transfer portal era, you're in, you're out. I forgot you yesterday. And
11: well, by the way, that was more unforgivable than this one. That one used to be, because Christian Jones turned out to be a really good player. Matthew Thomas just didn't even play.
12: But they both started their career doing the same thing, which was like kind of pass rush specialist.
11: Well, I will tell you,
12: Thomas Besong. Thank freaking God, Google. Thank you. Thomas Besong was the guy.
11: Yeah, see, very forgettable. Yeah, it's okay. Don't worry about it. It's not like Thomas Besong is out here whooping ass.
12: Life spectators out here like, Besong, you idiot. I'm like, hey, man, what you want from me?
11: Yeah, well, I mean, one in 1 year, out the other. We move on, just like these kids move on.
12: That's right.
11: I do want to say this about the portal, and this is applicable in basketball, baseball, football. You've seen the overwhelming percentages of players that have entered the portal that end up never accomplishing anything anywhere else, that it is a mirage. This idea that you're going to leave a place and remedy the problems that beset you while you were there. You know, like Chase Williams enters the portal. I wish him nothing but the best. Was Chase Williams betrayed by Florida State, or did Chase Williams get off to like a 1-for-37 start and never recover? I mean, come on, man. I mean, that's
12: When they hit him down in the bottom half of the order on opening night, that was an indicator that camp didn't go very well for Chase. And then he got to the plate. I'm thinking, all right, did they really just want to put the freshman leading off in his first game? And then I watch a Chase at bat. I go, ooh, I see why. I see why. Because even if he was effective, maybe you bat him ninth, you know, because you want to connect.
11: They put him sixth, didn't they?
12: It was like sixth, yeah. I was like, that is really
11: never
12: strange.
11: Made any sense.
12: Then you watched him bat, and you're like, oh, that makes a lot of sense. He's lost. He's in the midst of a slump.
11: I'm going to say this about Chase. I think he never recovered from the shoulder injury. I believe his at-bats look like a man who's swinging in a way that is hindered, and it's not good. But I wish him well. I hope he heals up and has the best version of himself wherever he ends up. But the point is, you see these statistics now. I think I saw one the other day where like 62% of kids who transfer end up retiring, quote unquote, these days. I mean, it's like,
12: well, and within the first 24 hours of the portal opening on Monday, there were 1,400 kids. Within probably 12 hours, because it was a story that came out of Louisiana, but I think that was around like the evening time on Monday. But 1,400 kids just like that. I mean, it's, you don't have enough time in the day. There could be a diamond in the rough out there, but there's just, it's a sea. How do you find one drop of water in a sea? It's very, very difficult, but that's going to be the charge this offseason. I think Micah Posey gets a stay, though, right? Because while there
11: he was great.
12: This was a good year for Micah Posey.
11: It was a good year for Micah Posey. It's so funny when, by definition, the way the game is played, the other team's going to score more runs than you if you lose. And so, you know, in football, it can be 10-9, and nobody blames the defensive coordinator. But for some reason in baseball, if you lose 4-3, 5-4, or 6-5, everybody thinks it's the pitching coach that somehow didn't get the most out of his guys or didn't pull a guy soon enough. And look, man, Abraham was their best reliever all year long. It wasn't close. He was a dominant player. He was one of the biggest reasons that they had the success they did, despite being pretty futile offensively after the Bailey injury. Abraham's season, that I attribute to Tough Love Cameron, was phenomenal. And he deserves all the praise for what he became this year and what he hadn't been prior. So good for you, John Abraham. But unfortunately, they got really unlucky. John Abraham suffered an oblique injury at the worst time of year possible, at the end of the season when you're playing meaningful games and you could not get him back out here as he rested to be in situations with any degree of intensity. And so when finally he recovers, the first time he's thrown in is, you know, in a effing regional, and he gives up a grand slam to straightaway center that still hasn't landed. What are you gonna do, man? What that's not Micah Posey's fault,
12: right? Yeah, and you have to bake in injuries to some extent. I mean, Peyton Manca, they thought they were gonna get dozens and dozens of innings out of him, and he only had but 9-10 appearances the entire season. And then, of course, specific to the regional, you had to burn Mendez and Beard to win one game because of the delay. That's like crippling. But what they were able to do with Beard down the stretch, man, how about that? How he finished the season his last three appearances.
11: And Mendez transformed into an elite ace.
12: He did. And what Kinnear was able to do, he had the hiccup in game one against St. John's. But, I mean, if you look at his last 6 weeks' worth of work.
11: He was very good.
12: They were able to get a hell of a lot out
11: Purcell.
12: Of him. Yep.
11: Their only failure was Stokes.
12: Yeah.
11: Stokes sucks and was awful, and they couldn't get him to throw strikes. His stuff is electric. He'll play in the major leagues. We're going to be pissed off in 5 years when he's an elite reliever or starter, you know, one of these, whatever they call the guy that pitches the first inning.
12: Opener.
11: Opener. Yeah, he's going to be that. I guarantee it. We're going to be sitting here watching this dude's plus-plus slider and plus fastball and go, son of a bitch. But, I mean, it happens. I mean, he was wild when he came over from Oregon, right? And he was wild here. He just couldn't harness it. There's a mental factor there. Somebody's going to figure that out because the stuff is the stuff. Major League Baseball drafts on stuff. Major League Baseball drafts on potential physically, offensively, physicality, not what you do. So, meaning, if you hit 267 in college and you are really not nearly as productive as the talent suggests you should be, a scout does not care about that. A scout is going to look and say, Well, yeah, but he's got oppo power for days, bat speed, hit the ball jumps off of his bat. He's got a problem right now with the strikeouts, but he's also 18. We'll get it worked out because we have this thing called the minor leagues, and we'll let his ass sit out there in single A and get a gazillion at bats because we don't care if we lose 11 to nothing. We just need this guy to play and get it figured out.
12: Yeah, it's the principal difference between the NFL and Major League Baseball is you can buy a bunch of lotto tickets in baseball. No problem.
11: Yeah.
12: If you buy a bunch of lotto tickets in your first six picks in the NFL draft, you are fired within a year. They don't have a staging ground. It is the roster, and then it is the practice squad, and that is it.
11: I want to talk about Jared Verse one more time. We'll do it next. 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
4: You know, the more I think about the reverberations from the trade of Jared Verse from, of course, we call it the Jared Verse trade around these parts. But leaving Los Angeles and going to Cleveland, the part I feel bad for Jared Verse is that he leaves the Super Bowl contender. And by contender, I mean the odds on favorite overwhelmingly so. And if they don't win it, they choked or got riddled with injury because ain't nobody, you know, every preseason predictions begins, every offseason begins with the guy that likes to zag when people are zigging or vice versa. Or, I don't know, you know, maybe the Arizona Cardinals are going to get 100% of the people picking the NFC representative in the Super Bowl are going to tell you it is the Los Angeles Rams. And if they don't, they're just trying to be clever or cute. Stop it. It's not close. What just happened yesterday or the other day is difficult to stomach because the Rams were already the favorite to win the Super Bowl. And now they have assembled what might be the best defensive line we've seen in the last 20 years. It's insane. So, good on him, whatever. It is football. Injuries occur. We'll see. Who knows? Maybe Ty Simpson will have to lead the way because our boy is 100 years old and he's one injury away from, twisting his ankle and not being able to recover, although Matthew Stafford's a big, strong guy. But the point would be this. For Jared Verse, that part of it sucks. He does get to, quote, go home. He goes back to Ohio, where he's from. But he gets to be something that's interesting, and that is a man whose personality is perfectly suited for the role he shall now play, which is that of the face of the franchise. Jared Verse, in a matter of seconds, is going to be the face of the Cleveland Browns because he will, as evidenced through his social media posts, embrace his role in Cleveland. He will embrace being the man, and he's provocative in a good way. He's arrogant in a good way. He's productive in the most important ways. He's physical, and he cares not what opposing teams think about him. He shows up and does the work. Now, he's not Myles Garrett. He's not close to Myles Garrett. In fairness to Jared Verse, nobody is. That dude's a freak of nature. But, man, I guess Micah Parsons is close. That's the only guy in the league. So Jared Verse can't go be that. But he can be a vocal rep for Cleveland in a way that Myles Garrett wasn't, in a way that certainly Shedeur Sanders can't be because he sucks. Gabriel sucks. They don't have a quarterback. Deshaun Watson's, we know what Deshaun Watson is, a criminal. You don't have anybody to fill that role. Jared Verse will fill that role. So we'll get to see Jared Verse helped lead Cleveland. In a weird way, they're going to be endearing to me because of this. It was a really smart front office move. They're continuing to try to get out from the disastrous choices they made prior. But they're making inroads to that effect. I've got a kind of root for Cleveland. I like what I've seen with Cleveland. They're 3 years away because their offense is butt cheeks. But their defense is going to be good again.
5: Once they get rid of Deshaun, yes. But that's the same franchise who got into bed with the guy who they knew what he was. And they said, we're going to give you guaranteed money anyway. So that's the hard part about that.
4: I agree with you. I agree. That's unforgivable. Yeah, it's a bad deal there. But once Deshaun's gone.
5: You got the stomach for a dark joke?
4: Sure.
5: Do you think Warrick Dunn regrets helping the Watson family with the... No? He's ever like, I should have screened better.
4: I think history is littered with people doing good deeds and then retrospectively finding out that that person they helped might have been, I don't know, a pedophile.
5: It was a great story. Whatever. It was a great story. Even though it helped our rival and the kid ended up winning national championships for our rival, you're like, wow, look at that. Warrick Dunn changed the course of history for a kid who might not have ever had the opportunity to be what he was. And now you're like, this is the classic Zen master. Well, we'll see. Hang on a minute.
4: We'll see.
5: This is a good story right now.
4: Yeah, it's really regrettable, too, because you're like, man, you know, a few years back, I just saw this guy down on his luck. He was homeless at the time. I was driving home. Something drew me to him. I felt awful. So I pulled over the way that any decent person would, and I got him some food and kind of heard his story. Ended up putting him up in an apartment later on because I really believed in where he was headed. Turns out he was an axe murderer. It's a toughie, you know. I prolonged his axe murdering reign.
5: Yep. He was a philanthropist in Germany. The kid's name was Himmler. Damn.
4: Who could have known?
5: That's when I stopped giving away lunches. I stopped at that point. Said, you know what? Maybe I don't know how to pick them.
4: No good deed goes unpunished, I realized on that day. I got a long form thing I want to talk about next. Hang in.
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7: A Tallahassee nonprofit is telling neighbors to be on the lookout. They claim people are taking donated food from community shelves and returning it to the stores for cash. Leaders with Lemon Drop say the practice is hurting families who depend on the program. 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The shelves are open to anyone in need and operate on a simple honor system. Take what you need, leave what you can. But in a recent social media post, the nonprofit said store partners reported some people were taking donated food items and returning them for refunds. The issue comes as many families continue to struggle with higher food costs. Lemon Drop is working with store partners to prevent future incidents. The organization is also asking community members to report suspected abuse. 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
8: This is meteorologist Paul Frombly with your Real Talk 93.3 weather update. Mainly clear skies this afternoon with daytime highs approaching 83. Northeast winds 10 to 15 miles per hour. Partly cloudy skies tonight, lows level off around 61. High of 85 tomorrow. Upper 80s Friday and Saturday with a slight chance for storms Saturday. 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Currently, it's 80 degrees.

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2: 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Just check out their social media to find a time that works for you. And in between games, grab a pint and a bite in the cool AC, or enjoy yourself outside on the deck. Whether you want to catch a game or start one of your own, the place to be is the Corner.

fact that I was in my 20s to the fact that I'm in my mid-50s. So, you know, it's just a weird perspective. And it's, I don't mean it to be sort of, hey, put the spotlight on me. I mean, as somebody who talks to an audience on a daily basis in a community that I adore and live in and love and am a part of, I'm aware that how I see the world and the way we talk about the events that we cover, including the central theme being Florida State, but sports in general, has changed, which is what happens by definition as you age. You gain, hopefully, accidentally even, some wisdom with time that has passed and the events that you covered. But also, you know, the things that you love about what's changed and also the things that you lament. And I was reading an article this morning, Tom, about baseball. And let me just preface this by saying that, you know, baseball as a fan who goes to baseball games and who enjoys baseball has always separated itself in a lot of ways from other sports. And I think even people who don't love baseball would admit this, that going to a baseball game is a very different experience than going to a football game. And I like that they're very different. And I mentally prepare myself and have forever for the stark differences of what it is to be a fan at those two events, taking in those games, taking in the atmosphere, the sights, the sounds, and everything involved. Because when you walk into a football stadium, you walk into Doak, and you walk into Raymond James or any football stadium, you're going in with the mindset that this is going to be an intense experience. The game itself, by definition, we all watch it play out, is gladiatorial, and you're witnessing a violent sport played by really big, really strong, really fast, really athletic men who are built in ways that, in some regards, our superheroes are built, the myths of ancient Greece. I mean, these guys are warriors that you can't even kind of wrap your mind around until you're in their arena watching them do business, do work, do the battle of playing football, the physicality. And so it's going to be intense. It's going to be loud. It's going to be violent. And we are attracted to that. We love that. I mean, speaking of gladiatorial, I mean, that's what was going on in the Coliseum to a higher degree. But you're attracted to that sort of thing because it's intense. Basketball's different, certainly, because it's not nearly as violent. But it's more intimate. And then baseball is the easygoing event that you attend. There is space in baseball. There is time in baseball. Lots of it. There is a relaxed atmosphere to baseball that is, I think, built into the sport because of the time in between action. So, you know, again, they've sped up the action in baseball, and I think they did a good job with that because they needed to, and it's led to a renaissance. The sport has seen better ratings. The sport has seen a more dramatic shift amongst young people. Some of that, frankly, has been they got lucky because they've had some incredibly dramatic moments in the World Series. They've had marquee matchups. They've had incredible games. They've got new superstars, international superstars. There are a lot of things that have helped baseball, including the pitch clock. I think they had gotten too far away from enforcing their own rules. So I've enjoyed the differences of the sport for years and been able to flesh out what they are and had my brain kind of understanding what I was entering into at any one time at a sport. And for baseball, it was nice knowing that if Tom and I sat down next to one another, we could watch a game, cheer, be loud when it was appropriate, but we could also have a conversation about what's next week look like for you. How's your dad doing? Everything all right? Ball one. You know, I was thinking last week that maybe we should go down to Tampa and catch a Bucks game together this year. Ball two. Tom and I begin to vet that proposition. He says, I think week four we play Dallas. Would that be a weekend you'd want to go? Strike one. It lent itself to a more familial but also just conversational attitude, and I loved it. And now it's been taken over.

0: by a generation of people who have no attention span through no fault of their own. They've grown up in an era where they think they're in a movie because of these things, and they think they're always on camera because they are, and they think everything that they do is being monitored because it is, and they can't get out from under the constant need for stimulation and for the endorphins and the adrenaline rush that comes with constantly being on screen, hearing sounds, watching things move incessantly, and there never being a moment of tranquility. And so I was reading a story today in which this has been talked about. The headline of the story was, yes, Major League Baseball ballparks are louder than they've ever been. And it went through stadium by stadium and talked about the constant noise that baseball stadiums have introduced over the last 5 years to try to connect with a younger audience. They're specifically doing it to try to find the next generation of baseball fans because they don't care about me. And I get it. Nobody does. I'm 54, soon to be 55. You're going for that 30-year-old. You're going for that person that's been raised by TV and raised by the internet and raised by cell phones and raised by social media. So you don't need me. You need them. And the NBA figured that out. And they figured that out that, hey, our television ratings don't have to be great if our YouTube ratings, if our reels and our social platforms are huge. We'll end up getting the contract anyhow. It ended up being the death of late night television, right? Because everything became just a clip. And I hate that that's happened to baseball. It's now an experience that I will add to the list of things regarding fandom or humanness that have changed in my lifetime that I don't know that I could have predicted. I could not have predicted that facts wouldn't be facts and that there wouldn't be an understanding of what those facts are when you get into a debate with somebody, that news wouldn't be news. I didn't understand that that you wouldn't be able to enjoy the silence of a moment, that you would be at some point tethered at all times. I couldn't have guessed that, right? We don't know. Some things happen that you cannot project. But it does seem that at the height of baseball's excellence and where it's gone, baseball is really moving in a very positive direction. I don't want this part of it to get lost in the fact that I'm soured upon the experience in the stadium. I didn't realize that Toronto, for example, had gone from 35% music in between pitches, in between innings, in between events in a baseball game to 95%. I didn't know that music drops in Pittsburgh had gone from 40% to 60%. I didn't know that Citi Field had elevated the amount of outside influence via the way of sound and video from 42% to 95%. Like, that's, it felt that way to me as a fan when I started going back to baseball games again. Now it's quantifiable. There's an entire article written about how there is no downtime in games anymore. And I don't know where I'm going with this other than to say I hate it. I just hate it. And it's one more thing that's gone. And I don't know, Tom, that it'll ever come back. You know, there are the unintended consequences of technological progress. This would appear to be one of them.
1: Well, you could go back to a movie from 25 years ago in Minority Report, and you're watching all the citizens walk through like a train station, and they've got individualized ads that are in front of them floating in the air. And it's not too far from where we are right now. But I, for me, growing up going to hockey games, every whistle there was, I mean, ear-piercing loud decibels of rock music between every whistle. So, and even in the lead up to the game, it's changed a little bit for the hype montages and the quality of it. They used to just, you know, pick a song and play it and then have a couple spotlights that were your team's color. Maybe a smoke machine if you had some money. Now they have laser shows that are on the ice and they have all kinds of stuff. And it's like montage one, montage two. You've been to a playoff game or two. They've got about 15 minutes of montages. I remember taking my dad to a game. We were playing Montreal. God, this is like 10 years ago now. And he goes, when does the game start? My heart's racing. I'm like, yeah, I know. It's a little different. But they used to, in 1999 when I had season tickets, or 01 or 04, it was Drowning Pool, Let the Bodies Hit the Floor. It was Metallica. It was AC/DC. And your ears would be ringing coming out of that stadium, or out of that arena, the Ice Palace, every night. Even the Thunderdome did it. So maybe because I'm raised a hockey fan, this doesn't jar me as much. The numbers from Citi Field I find interesting. I've been to a bunch of games at Shea. I've been to a bunch of games at Citi Field. I feel like Shea was really loud, too. They always had some sort of techno music or something going on. Yeah, I noticed it more in other ballparks. I remember once I was watching a Twins game like 4 years ago, trying to take a nap on the couch.
0: Oh, you couldn't, yeah.
1: And between every pitch, it was the organ, but between every, that organ was essentially somebody typing in all caps between every pitch. And no matter what, it's like, here's the 1-2, that's taken outside, 2-2. And I'm like, I can't sleep. Mm-hmm. I have to. Baseball should be the perfect thing to have on when you want to have an afternoon nap. Now I suppose it's golf. But then again, you got all the golf pros just screaming whatever they want to scream, USA or something else, after every damn shot. So that becomes difficult as well. But I don't know. I feel like sports have been loud forever. There might just be more of it. I think it's been great for the MC in the stadium. That position is now a very important position. It used to be that maybe in hockey, once a period, you'd have the MC be like, all right, everybody, it's time for the Canes Furniture trivia question of the game. Okay. Well, now, if you're an MC at Doak, if you're an MC anywhere, like, you fill every dead second with some type of promotion that has the Whataburger logo up there or the Take 5 Oil Change logo up there or whatever it is.
0: Yeah, it makes me hate you. If you're one of those people. You could be very good at it, and it makes me hate you even more. It's not your fault. It's the job that you've been tasked with, that you've taken responsibility for. Hopefully you do it well. But it sucks. And it's, to me, for football, noise, the intensity, all of that rage that enters into fandom at football games is part and parcel to the sport. It is emblematic of the sport. It makes sense that sort of, on the edge, searing, over the topness, would be involved because of the sport. And hockey, too. I went to the old Thunderdome, and I obviously have been to plenty of Lightning games. I agree with you. Man. Hockey has always sort of been that way, and it makes a lot of sense. It's a fast, loud, violent game.
1: Well, and it was always high and treble, specifically. Like, you'd be like, geez, what is this? You'd walk out of it as you're in the parking lot, and my dad's like, hey, what do you want to stop for food? I'm like, what? What did you say? And I know that was doing permanent damage to my ears as a kid, but it was all part of the show. Baseball should be different, but,
0: it's gone. It's gone. And that's why I started the segment with, I understand how old that can make me sound. If you're 30 and you don't know any different and you didn't realize that baseball was conversational, by definition, it was conversational. I mean, Vin Scully would be appalled. Thankfully, he's dead. Would the Dodgers drown out the sing-songy beauty of Vin Scully to catch up with the modern era? Perhaps. But it's, that has been a storytelling sport, unlike any other sport in the world, is baseball. And it was kind of the last bastion of quiet in sport. I'm okay with all the others because they're more up-tempo sports. Basketball, football, hockey, all much more up-tempo sports. Baseball, by definition, is a lazy day, a lazy afternoon. And I thought it would be immune to the cacophony of noise. I thought that we would be able to avoid the incessant need to fill the silence so that people don't feel the existential dread of knowing they're going to die someday. It would be nice to just sit. Well, it's okay. It's all right. You don't need to hear a drum beat every waking second. You don't have to be distracted by some stupid video of a YouTuber falling over a railing. You can just be, you can just sit, you can talk to the guy next to you. It's cool.
1: If you could get rid of one PA stadium element across all sports, what would it be? And I'll give you mine just to give you a chance to gather an answer. New England Patriots football, the third down with the goal horn that they blare five times. I think if I could get away with executing whoever came up with that idea, I would take the opportunity. You play it once. You really want the goal horn that bad? It is as obnoxious as a woman in Southie drunk off her ass telling you about the world and how you don't know how the world really is. It is. I mean, they don't just do it once. And it's every third down.
0: Yeah.
1: It is really difficult. It always has been since they started it. And this goes back to, you know, prime Brady Belichick era. It has always been very difficult to watch a game in that stadium because they continuously blare the goal horn on third down. And if I could kill one thing, it would be that.
0: I don't have a specific thing. I just resent that every time there is a moment of silence, it is less than a second away from being interrupted with a very loud piece of music or video or both. I wish there was a way that we could understand it's all right for a moment to sit with the silence and contemplate what we're watching. It's okay.
1: Yeah.
0: It's 2nd and 7. It's tied 0-0 in the first quarter. We don't need... We do not need, you know, South of Heaven over the Actually, I take it back. We always need South of Heaven. We always need Slayer. We always need something like that. But they won't do that because they're soft. They don't want to put the real soundtrack to football out there. They got to lessen it because they're fearful of offending people. So if you wanted to go all in, I would wrap my arms around the franchise that's like, we know what this is. We know the bloodlust that's in your heart this afternoon, and we are going to operate under that knowledge. I would be like, yes, sir. There yeah. we go. Celtic yeah. Frost, what is happening? We are out here listening to Killer's Dark Angel. What is this? Okay, well, here we go.
1: I could tell you one piece of empirical evidence when baseball jumped the shark, and that is specifically, I'll give it to the Bronx, Yankee Stadium. Typically, when there's a two-strike count, the fans just already start clapping or they come out of their seats. Yeah. It's not just in the playoff games. Like, they know two outs, two strikes, they're going to clap. Every single time, if you listen to a Yankee game, that there's two strikes now, they will play the Death Star from Star Wars alarm noise.
0: That's the alarm noise.
1: Yeah, now you can hear it. And it took over that organic truth that in New York baseball, if there's two strikes and two outs, you just start clapping. And it's not a thunderous applause. It's just, it's almost like a rally clap, like for the animals early in a ball game at Houser Stadium. And it got taken over by this, everybody get loud and the Death Star, you know, alarm. It's just crazy.
0: Which, by the way, and we'll go to probables here. I will tell you that I'm glad you brought up the animals, who did a great job this past weekend and always do. And our friends over there, we know so many of them, and Johnny Mack and all of them are great. And I remember long ago, and I go all the way back to the 90s when all this, I remember the guy that, I can't remember his name. He was skinny. Somebody will remind me. He would climb the pole and put the K's up.
1: It was Mongo, wasn't it?
0: Oh, what did I say? Longo?
1: Yeah. Evan Longoria? Evan Longoria was
0: out there. Yeah. Mongo.
1: Evan Longoria would have a good time at the tailgate. He would not be afraid to partake.
0: I like me some Evan Longoria. He was also a very productive player for a very long time.
1: He was.
0: Despite his limitations or his addictions, some might say. but having said that, the animals are great. That I would call that natural sound. I'm not against fans being loud. I'm not against fans cheering and getting involved in the action. I'm for the interactions of human beings. I like that. I'd like to remove ourselves further and further from the mechanical and get involved with the humanness of it all.
1: Well, in Mets lore, you know what they did? They killed Cowbell Man. They killed him. Yeah. Cowbell Man is a Mets staple. He's been around for 40 years. He just bashes the cowbell three times, and people go, "Let's go Mets!" And then when they're loud enough, they go, "Boop boop boop boop boop boop boop," like "Great job, great job!" Mm-hmm. And he'd walk around to another place, "Boop boop boop." And now Cowbell Man is dead because he had to play some Jock Jam stuff on loop.
0: Oh, and I think you just hit the nail on the head. It began with jock jams.
2: It did.
0: Which by definition always sucked and was always annoying, and the music choices were always bad. It's like an entire genre of music that is ass sorry that they introduced into the sport for no other reason than they didn't think people were capable of sitting with themselves.
1: Chumbawamba was very important.
0: Stop that.
1: To 10-year-old me, I get knocked down, but I get up again. That's an important message. That's a very important message.
0: Probable, sir. Fire it up. Let's get to.
3: It's time for, how you say, with the pitching, probables?
0: They're playing right now. The Marlins and the Nationals. Max Meyer, Andrew Alvarez, Tigers, Rays, Troy Melton, Nick Martinez, White Sox, Twins, Eric Fede, Taj Bradley, Mets, Mariners, Freddie Peralta, George Kirby. I didn't see. I'm not trying to troll if you lost. Did
1: smoked.
0: You win last night?
1: Smoked. Got smoked.
0: Oh, no. I'm sorry I asked. Padres, Phillies, Walker Buehler.
1: Trapper Keeper.
0: Christopher Sanchez. Orioles, Red Sox, Chris Bassett, Peyton Tolle. We got the, maybe that's Toll. I'm pretty sure that's Toll. Get it together, Jeff. Guardians, Yankees, Gavin Williams, Garrett Cole. By the way, Garrett Cole looked very good in his return. Damn it. Royals, Reds, Stephen Kolek, Chase Burns. Blue Jays, Braves, Patrick Corbin, Grant Holmes. Giants, Brewers, Logan Webb, TBD. Hey, by the way, can we just talk about this for a second? Tom, Buster Posey's going to get fired. He made an awful decision at manager. That team sucks, and he's the architect of what they're doing. He's not going to keep his job. Rangers, Cardinals, Mackenzie Gore, Andre Pallante, Athletics, Cubs, Jeffrey Springs, Colin Ray, Pirates, Astros. Buccos went on the road last night and whooped the Astros' ass. Just thought you all should know that. It should also be noted that O'Neill Cruz hit 3 home runs last night. Paul Skeens going tonight for the Buccos. Don't worry, Houston, it gets easier. You got Paul Skeens. Spencer Arrighetti going for the Astros. Rockies, Angels, Michael Lorenzen, Walbert Urena. And by the way, love you, Walbert. Dodgers, D-backs, Shohei Ohtani. He's really good. He's made something like 8 starts. He has an ERA of 0.82. Sir, Zach Gallen goes for Arizona, and that is a look at those that shall reside at the bump. Were you aware that that was Shohei Ohtani's ERA currently?
1: Yeah, it's been sub-1 for a while because the talking point was he can't hit for whatever that stretch was, 3 weeks or so, but at least he's pitching to a sub-1 ERA. So, yep. Absolutely.
0: What are we watching? What I mean, again, wrap your mind around this. My man has an 0.82 through, you know, he's 5-2. He's 5-2 on the year with an 0.82.
1: Yeah, people will appreciate it once he's gone. I think that it's been driven into the conversation that it's not special anymore, which is crazy because by definition it is. It is once in a lifetime unique.
0: It's not just special. It's more special than anything you've ever seen in the history of baseball.
1: Yeah.
0: It's more special than anything you've ever seen. And oh, by the way, for all this Ohtani can't hit anymore, he's hitting .293 with 10 home runs and 35 RBIs and 7 stolen bases.
1: No, I got you. It was just the 3 week that
0: I know. My point is, I'm not saying you are accusatory of Shohei Ohtani. I will not have it, by the way. Yeah. I'm saying that guy through a god-awful 3 week slump is still nearly hitting .300.
1: He is. I get it. This is something that our parents have never seen. Our grandparents have never seen. This is really unique. But I also understand the human element of, yeah, I get it. All right. He's the best. He's great. Yeah. And it's the weird thing that happens with dominance. You get bored with it. It's strange.
0: I don't, but I hear you. Like I wasn't bored of Tiger Woods. I wasn't. I thought it was awesome. I wanted it to keep going. I get it, though. People don't want to hear it every day talked about. That'll do it. A lot of fun. That's it. That's all. That was a look at those that shall reside on the bump. Peace till tomorrow.
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11: News this hour from Town Hall. I'm John Scott. Ukraine drones have hit a Russian oil terminal ahead of a President Vladimir Putin visit later in the week.
12: Ukrainian President Volodymyr Zelensky says on social media that long-range drones flew more than 600 miles to hit an oil terminal in St. Petersburg, setting it ablaze. Clouds of black smoke rose over the city's port after the attack. Russian authorities said only that the Ukrainian drone strike targeted the city's infrastructure without providing further details, although the city airport briefly suspended flights overnight because of the attack. Authorities also cut off mobile internet services. Putin said to speak on Friday at an economic forum in St. Petersburg that the Kremlin views as a prestige event, although major Western investors and officials will stay away. I'm Charles Delethesma.
11: Attitudes towards same-sex marriage are shifting. That's according to a new poll.
13: A new Gallup poll finds support for same-sex marriage and relationships in the U.S. stopped rising after two decades. According to the poll, about two-thirds of U.S. adults believe same-sex marriage should be legal. That's down slightly from 71% in 2022 and 23. Most of the change is driven by Republicans. The views of Democrats and independents have remained mostly stable. A 2015 Supreme Court decision led to nationwide recognition of same-sex marriage. Conservative lawmakers in some states have called for that ruling to be overturned. The poll also found a shift in views on transgender issues. I'm Julie Walker.
11: And the U.S. employment picture is looking brighter.
14: America's economic engine cranked out more jobs last month. Payroll processor ADP says job creation hit a 16-month high, 122,000 jobs added in May. Wall Street expected to see just 110,000 new jobs.
11: That's correspondent Rich Thomason. More at townhall.com.
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16: Steven Matz getting the start for the Rays tonight as they play their second game against the Detroit Tigers at Tropicana Field. The Rays lose Monday 10-9. They've now dropped six of their last eight as the Tigers hit five home runs in the victory. Detroit, they'll counter with Jack Flaherty, who's winless on the season at 0-7. The 2027 College Football Hall of Fame ballot was released on Monday with 227 nominees. They include four former Florida Gators, Alex Brown, Kevin Carter, and Percy Harvin, two Florida State Seminoles also on the ballot, Peter Warwick and Sebastian Janikowski. NASCAR will return to action Sunday as they run the Firekeepers Casino 400 at Michigan. It'll be 200 laps around the 2 mile speedway. 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I'm Tony DeZiri, Real Talk 93.3.
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27: What are these team takeovers? Have you seen what's going on? Well, they're calling them take. I mean, I follow it a little bit, but I mean, we just have the one spot. Is that all we have?
28: I was right in the middle of it.
27: Okay.
28: Well, I had to do a live announcement.
27: Do a live. But anyway, there's more team takeovers.
28: Mm-hmm.
27: I'm like, what the flip's a team takeover? I mean, I know we've had problem with college crowds before in Florida causing mayhem, but now they're saying it happened a lot during spring break.
28: Kind of like flash mobbing?
0: Yeah.
28: Mm.
0: You know about that. Interesting. I didn't. So anyway, flash mob. But no, I'm with you. I just didn't. I mean, the Attorney General, James Uthmeyer, says it's pretty bad. They want to put a crackdown. But I'm saying, how? What are they doing? It's not like it's during a concert. Just, I mean, it's just like the unglorified version of the bowling alley when it was the only thing open up late. You used to hang out there, play the video games, and then you just kind of did whatever. Now it seems like many of these young people are going to all these cities like Panama City, Jacksonville, Miami, and Tampa. Now, they're calling them teen takeovers.
28: What are they doing during the takeovers?
0: They're
28: showing up to hang out.
0: What's the word? Vagrancy. You know, fights that are breaking out. I don't know what the whole thing is.
28: Huh.
0: That's what I was asking. It's like, you got to do with the concerts or something.
28: I'm sure they're organizing on social media. So I think law enforcement, if they monitor that, they can probably stay ahead of it.
0: All right. I just wanted to bring that issue up. Hey, good to have everybody with us, Ed Dean and Roger Henderson. I am starting to get a little bit more convinced that I probably would have done this as a gimmick and then go through with a real bill. But have you guys, by the way, it's a watered-down property tax reform bill that's happening. And I don't know where the governor is on this. We'll get into this in a second. But it's a pretty decent tax break. It's not as big as what the governor wants. But again, we'll see what happens. But I'm convinced that even if you only wanted to increase the exemption by 50 or 75,000, none of these cities would go along with it. I mean, wait till you hear the montage. I've got a montage of Republicans and Democrats that our staff was able to put together here in the state of Florida opposing the property tax cuts. And I wonder, and I think a question that needs to be asked is when you talk to Democrats, you talk to the League of Cities, you talk to the mayors, you talk to the League of Counties, say, hey, give us an amount. Like, you know, we talk about education. All the educrats say we never get enough money for the kids. That I'm always at telling or asking, excuse me, axing everybody.
28: Mm-hmm.
0: Tell me the amount. I know you like
28: going, they right? do. Like they've done it a good job if that's how you pose the question, right?
0: Yeah, correct, touche. Like, just give me an amount that you want, that you feel satisfied with. That's the question that needs to be asked of all of these mayors and all of these groups, the unions and the educrats, because the school unions. Just tell me, what is a property tax cut that you guys could go along with? By the way, do you know who's for a property tax cut running on it? Charlie Crist. You know, Charlie Crist is running for mayor of St. Pete.
28: Yeah.
0: For the people.
28: Yeah.
0: You know what I'm saying? But anyway, so I'm digressing there. Anyway, we'll get to that story coming up in just a little bit. Well, another Iranian deal is being talked about again and again and again. And the question is, when's this going to end? GOP, Texas Senator Ted Cruz, when you hear this clip, he says he doesn't feel that the conflict, no, it's a war. He doesn't feel that the war in Iran or high gas prices is going to affect the GOP in November. I got the clip.
28: I wonder if he's saying that in private meetings behind closed doors.
0: No, he said it publicly.
28: Or is that just for the public consumption, hoping that voters are dumb? I mean, I would have never.
0: I just wish
28: that, you know.
0: I've interviewed Ted.
28: Just tell the truth. Come
0: on. This is not why. But he goes, I've seen the polling. I don't think the polling moves the data. Okay.
28: Okay.
0: I don't know what polling he's looking at, but we'll talk about that. Also, the big question we always talk about with education in your local school, how much screen time is too much time? When you draw the line for technology in the classroom, we'll have that discussion coming up here. So, all right, let's get to our top story. The Florida property tax proposal laid out by Governor Ron DeSantis is watered down. Remember, it was going to go up to a $500,000 exemption. So what's going to end up happening, it doesn't go that far. Instead, it would raise the homestead property tax exemption from $50,000 to $150,000 next year if it is voted on by 60% of voters, and $250,000 in 2028. The proposal does not include a state slush fund to help out those cities or counties that may need help with the property. Here's the latest on this, Fox News 13 out of Tampa.
1: Your property tax bill could be dropping dramatically, but it does come with a hefty price tag for our local cities and our local county governments. This massive tax cut amendment is officially heading to the November ballot. If it's approved by 60% of voters, it would ultimately boost homestead exemptions to $250,000 by 2028. While homeowners could save big, the plan is expected to cut local government revenues by more than $8 billion a year. Opponents argue those tough decisions, though, could mean deep cuts to police, fire, and core services, or shift the tax burden directly to renters and businesses. The proposal here also slashes the annual assessment cap on apartments and commercial properties by half.
0: Okay, so that does a little bit with that. In fact, the assessments on commercial property and investment homes go from 10 to 5%. That helps out a little bit. But then again, the question is, will they still have to pay the other burden of a higher tax, or somebody's got to pay that other portion, unless cities are known, which they're not known, but unless they go down the path of cutting spending. So, Roger, I got it. You guys ready? Here is a clip that our staff put together.
28: All right.
0: This is about a minute or so long. A montage of the League of Cities, the League of Counties, Democrats, news reports, even some Republicans out there that oppose and say, oh my gosh, the sky is going to fall if we go down the path of a property tax cut.
2: The Florida Association of Counties also raised the alarm, saying libraries, veteran services, and yes, even the police could be cut.
3: Means that there's whatever's not included has been left out. That includes your constitutional officers. That includes any health and safety mandates like Medicaid, cost share payments, DJJ, veteran services, and many more.
4: Heavily Republican Clay County Board of Commissioners put out a statement of the impacts they would feel, and it would be dramatic. The city of Jacksonville also is pointing out they could lose more than $300 million under this plan.
5: This is the most amateur rollout I have seen.
6: Former Republican Senator Jeff Brandis posted a list of 10 big questions asking what replaces lost revenue, who pays existing debt backed by property taxes, and whether the costs simply come back through fees, assessments, higher rents, or higher costs on business.
5: These are the unknown questions that you would think after a year, 15 months of talking about this, they would have answered.
6: Democrats going further, arguing the plan could hurt local governments that rely on property taxes for public safety, roads, parks, libraries, and more.
7: So we're open to solutions that create affordability, but not at the expense of working families, our small businesses.
0: All right. There's a little bit more. You guys understand where I'm going with this. The sky is going to fall. We don't have enough money, even though we've gotten billions of dollars more going back since that of days of COVID. We still don't have enough money.
7: And local governments.
8: Children, I think it is a loss. Services like after school, like child care, summer camps, other things that really help families raise their children in healthy, nurturing spaces.
9: They say services like mosquito control, water management, animal shelters will suffer.
0: There you go. Everything is going to suffer. By the way, what about families that don't pay a property tax? They get to live off of government services by somebody like you who pays the property tax. So there's a lot of discussion we're going to end up having over the next few months. The question is the governor going along with this, Roger? Because it doesn't have, he doesn't have the state slush fund to help out counties. You still got the five-year residency requirement. There's a pro and con to that. I don't know if the governor goes along with it.
28: It's an uphill fight. I don't know. You know, I think any relief is probably good. You know, it's only, what, $250,000 value in your house?
0: Yeah, but 500, the governor wanted five. 250 to five is a pretty good hike.
28: Yeah. Yeah. We'll see what ends up happening. I'd love to see some polling data come out over how the public perceives this, but it's so soon to know right now.
0: Yeah. So we'll follow this story with our guest here coming up in just a little bit. Remember, one of the big discussions we've had here is about illegals on state-run Medicaid. That's right. Not just in states like California, but somehow a little bit of fraud that's also taken place. And this was a big discussion that came along with the tax bill last year, where all the left said, oh my gosh, we're cutting Medicaid. Yeah, I had no problem with cutting the Medicaid because a lot of it was going to illegal immigrants. Centers for Medicaid and Medicare Services, Dr. Mehmet Oz says those days are done with illegals coming in this country taking advantage of our healthcare system.
12: We are tracking illegal immigrants taking advantage of all health care plans, but because of the Working Families Tax Cut legislation and other rulemaking, we are no longer allowing foreign folks who are here illegally to benefit from these programs.
0: But the problem with that on Medicaid isn't just coming from illegals. You've got people that we all have talked about that are able-bodied working individuals. They could go out and work a job, and they don't. And many times, the states just tell the feds of how much they need, and nobody seems to look for any type of accountability or accounting as well. Dr. Mehmet Oz says, for years, this has pretty much turned into legalized money laundering that's happened from many of the states.
12: It's a program that over the last several years during COVID dramatically changed from what it was originally created to do 60 years ago. Somehow the system slipped, right? Through drift or maybe by design, it became a very different program over the last several years. We wanted to put the clock back to where it was before COVID, when the program was viable, when it was working. And the abuse happened to a large extent because there were these mechanisms to pay states extra money so they weren't responsible for their own actions. It was basically legalized money laundering.
0: By the way, Roger, just to point out that it's not all illegal immigrants that are causing a problem with state-run Medicaid. This was going on before some of that, but even before COVID. But let's remind everybody, in 2020 and in 2021, the president now, who was the president, then started it, and Biden kind of ramped it up. We put people on state-run Medicaid. We allow them that weren't even eligible.
28: Yeah.
0: And we're not talking just illegal immigrants either.
28: There are lots of issues with the way, just in general, you know, these safety net programs are set up. You got one of the bigger issues is that, you know, very often they force, and of course it's somewhat of a tangent, they force dad out of the home in order to be eligible. They have these drop-off
0: the cliff. Obamacare also put people on the
28: Yeah, they have these drop-off-the-cliff things where you're completely eligible up until one penny over this, and then you don't get anything, and that gives people a disincentive to not want to go out and at least get a part-time job. Right. I mean, there's a whole lot of problems that need to be fixed.
0: I like the idea of it's like welfare. Many times, unfortunately, we use state-run Medicaid like welfare. People need to come back, I don't think once a year, once every 3 months, 4 months to show why they still need to be on that. By the way, and then you want them to work towards the goal of not having to be on that. But remember Obamacare, going back then, that kicked a lot of people off of health care and forced them to get on state-run Medicaid as well. Well, one of the other big stories we always talk about, of course, is education. And the question is technology. I think AI in the classroom could benefit kids to retain knowledge instead of having to do 2 or 3 hours of studying each night where maybe they don't have enough time and it gets old after an hour. But pick one topic one night, pick another topic another night, and I think AI could help out. But the question is, we've talked about of how we've brought in more computers, and it's the 21st century in technology. Now the big debate among Florida schools and other schools throughout the country is how much technology is too much inside the classroom, i.e. screen time.
11: Educators are wrestling with how much technology is too much for today's students. The U.S. spent $30 billion in 2024, according to Education Week, to replace textbooks with laptops and tablets. And 96% of public schools reported providing digital devices to their students during the pandemic. And new technology like artificial intelligence is only complicating the equation. One expert told lawmakers students are still falling behind despite these technological advances. A software industry group is warning against overreacting. Quote, when the government steps in with a one-size-fits-all ban on digital tools, they aren't just targeting screen time. They're stripping away the ability that parents and local teachers need to personalize a child's education. One social psychologist suggests the issue is parents starting their children on screens too young.
0: Yeah, they're too young. So, Roger, we use this argument that, oh, the books are just too heavy. They're too big. Mm-hmm. Let's give them a little bit of a laptop or a Mac, right? Mm-hmm. Return up.
28: iPad,
0: yeah. And so I understand where they were going with this. Mm-hmm. And to learn, me and you were on, you know, we have computer screens in front of us every day. We read, but we kind of balance things out. I know what I like to read. I know
28: I've got six in front of me right now.
0: I know you got six in front of me. Man, Roger, you are backing pretty good.
28: That's right.
0: But Roger, it's kind of an interesting question. How much screen time is too much screen time? Because evidently we've spent thousands of dollars on these laptops and these computer devices that, I mean, what are we going to place that with? How much is too much screen time in front of, say, a young kid in the classroom?
28: Very, very good question. And I think this is something that needs to be clarified. All screen time is not created equal. If the kid is all they're doing is going through social media and scrolling through Bushman Prank and the Best Fights YouTube channel,
0: obviously, teen takeovers.
28: Yeah, that, in teen takeovers, that's obviously not a very good use of screen time. Right. But if they're looking at educational documentaries on American history or auditing a class from a university, which is streamed over the internet, where they can sit in learning advanced calculus, that's a good use of screen time.
0: So your argument is kind of like what I say about social media.
28: Right.
0: Social media isn't bad. It's what you watch on social media. I think a lot of people may agree with you. I think I understand. What you're saying is there isn't too much or not enough screen. It's just what they're watching. So let's say that the schools are monitoring this.
28: Okay.
0: Okay.
28: Hopefully you're using or accessing the internet through the schools, you know, internet access, and the bad stuff's being blocked.
0: The psychologists and doctors are saying, set that to the side. Because, I mean, I understand where you're coming from. That's not what they're saying, but I understand where you're coming from. Mm-hmm. What are they watching? Now, is it too much screen time learning the basics of what we're teaching in the classroom?
28: I don't think there should be any limit on it. If it's good educational curricula that they're watching on the screen, I don't see a problem. I don't see a difference, really, between that and a book. If it's educational, if you're watching a university professor from one of our Ivy League schools explain, you know, science or history to our young people, that's not a bad use of screen time.
0: I wonder if a lot of it may with younger kids who still go to a, you know, 4 or 5 hour, 6 hour class.
28: Right.
0: Do they try to balance it out? Three hours of this and 3 hours of not of screen time.
28: If they're, you know, meeting a new virtual girlfriend, then no, that's a bad use of screen time.
0: Roger, man.
28: That's the new thing, by the way, which is the whole other issue. Yeah, these kids are now, instead of, you know, getting friendly and, you know, courting young ladies, they make an invented girlfriend from AI, and that's their new date, you know.
0: Can you imagine if I was in high school and they had like these I could catfish every girl, but every girl know it would be me, like, yeah, it's coming from Ed. Yeah, he has to get on behind the screen because nobody wants to hang out with him because he's not that good looking. So I kind of get all that. Coming up in a few moments, let's talk about another Iranian deal. With the war in Iran that's being talked about, and some members of the GOP, my party, are ignoring the polling out there. And I got the clips. They don't think the war or the gasoline prices is going to hurt them coming up in November. We'll talk all about this coming up in just a couple of moments right here. Ed Dean, Roger Henderson.
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13: From the capital to the Keys, he's Florida's number one radio host. It's time for the Ed Dean Show, now on Real Talk 93.3. And now, here's Ed Dean and Roger Henderson.
0: Coming up in just a moment, I'm going to have Matt Caldwell, who really, when it comes to this issue of the property taxes, the man knows it all.
28: Oh, yeah.
0: I mean, he's an elected official as well, property tax appraiser down in his county. But he was a former Florida state rep. Follow this issue. And he's one of the best free market conservatives out there. And he had a big column that came out this week on this issue. But, we told everybody, and we'll talk about this with Matt coming up in a few moments, but we told everybody that we were going to, we talked about it a lot on Monday's show. And then we kind of barely talked about this fund, by the way, which is no longer in the governor's proposal, this slush fund, whatever you want to call it.
28: Yeah, what the legislature ultimately passed doesn't include that.
0: Yeah. Where, they were going to give permission to the counties and cities of what they could spend money on in certain core essentials out there. And that got stripped out. The $500,000 that the governor had a milestone to go to is now watered down to $250,000. Takes out some of the stuff that he wanted. Will he still sign it? Will he put this ready to go forward on the ballot? So I don't have a problem. I mean, what they're doing, I could get in favor of. But any time that you're angering cities, for the most part, my years as a reporter, any time that you've got them all worked up is a fun sign that I enjoy. They haven't controlled their spending. They need to control their spending. But also this debate, if this even gets on the ballot, and now we're putting the cart before the horse, there will be legal challenges to this. But even if it gets it on the ballot, we still got weeks and months of conversation about what's core essential services? Will people be fed to death? Folks, there is a lot of unanswered questions. But on this radio show, we at least try to answer them, or we try to get you in the ballpark of where these questions are being asked and what happens from there and afterwards. So we'll talk about it coming up right here. Ed Dean and Roger Henderson.
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0: With SRN News, I'm John Scott. Kuwait briefly shut its main airport after Iranian drones heavily damaged a passenger terminal building, killing one and wounding dozens. The U.S. military said Iran fired missiles at Kuwait, which fell apart en route, and downed drones targeting American forces. President Trump insists peace negotiations are ongoing. A hearing in Luigi Mangione's state murder case was held in secret after the judge shut down the press and public without explanation. The 28-year-old Mangione accused of killing United Healthcare CEO Brian Thompson in 2024. In consumer news, Ford recalling over 400,000 vehicles because of a seatbelt issue that may result in an injury if a crash occurs. The recall includes certain Ford Expedition and Lincoln Navigator vehicles with model years 2018 through 2022. This is SI.
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2: An 18-year-old from Quitman has died following a single vehicle crash on Sunday morning, according to Thomas County Sheriff Tim Watkins. The sheriff said a TCSO deputy responded to the incident at about 8 a.m. Sunday on Georgia Highway 188 near the intersection of Airline Road. The 18-year-old was driving a Chevy Tahoe and was pronounced deceased at the scene. It is currently unclear what events led to the incident. The Georgia State Patrol is investigating. This is a developing story. A Tallahassee man is dead after he collided with a tree in Wakulla County early Saturday morning. The incident occurred at about 1:45 a.m. on U.S. Highway 98 near Hideaway Lane. The Tallahassee man was driving west on U.S. Highway 98 and was turning on a curb when he failed and instead drove onto the road's north shoulder. The driver then collided with a tree. The man was the only occupant of the SUV, and he was pronounced deceased at the scene. The investigation is ongoing. This is Rachel Linnae with Real Talk 93.3 Local News Update, brought to you by Macklemore Systems. 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
1: Here's your Tallahassee weather report.
3: We are a little cooler this midday in the upper to mid-70s. The drier and cooler air from the north is really settling in, letting us stay below average this late afternoon in the mid to low 80s. No showers are expected today. In fact, the skies should clear up even more through the afternoon, almost being fully clear as we head into

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1: So let's get to it. Matt Caldwell is a former Florida State rep. He is a news analyst on, you know, Fox News Radio and Southwest Florida, elected official as well. And I say this because you've been on with us for almost 10 years. You're really one of my go-to guys on many issues. This is certainly in your wheelhouse on the issue of property taxes. For people tuning in, let me play the clip one more time. This is from Fox News 13 out of Tampa of what is now being passed, because it certainly did not go along with everything that the governor wanted.
2: Your property tax bill could be dropping dramatically, but it does come with a hefty price tag for our local cities and our local county governments. This massive tax cut amendment is officially heading to the November ballot. If it's approved by 60% of voters, it would ultimately boost homestead exemptions to $250,000 by 2028. While homeowners could save big, the plan is expected to cut local government revenues by more than $8 billion a year.
1: All right, so I got a list of questions, Rod. So if I'm skipping something, you got to jump in and help me, okay? So, Matt, here we go. The governor wanted, so basically for those out there, the governor wanted the tax exemption to go up to $500,000. Instead, it goes from 50 to 150 next year and 250 in 2028. 500,000, 250, what happened? How come he didn't get the full amount? What was going on there?
3: Well, his original proposal did the 150 and 250, and then set up to bring in 500 someday in the future without any real obligation. And I think that's the biggest thing that the legislature pushed back on and said, "Hey, if we're going to do it, let's do it. If we're not, let's not. Let's not pretend like you're getting something we're not actually able to deliver on, and let's just focus on what we're really giving as a tax cut right now."
1: That's still a substantial tax, you know, difference between that. Okay, what happened? Huge. What happened to this? Well, I don't know if you want to call it a slush fund. The state was going to create a fund where poorer rural counties here in Florida could actually go with their hands out saying, "Listen, you cut our property taxes. We got to fund essential services," to get permission from the state. What happened to that?
3: Well, it had no revenue source. It's kind of like me saying I'm going to set up my millionaire retirement fund and no plan to put money in it. What does that mean?
1: Yeah, you can't keep saying we're going to use a surplus to fund it, right?
3: Yeah, there's no guarantee of a surplus. A big debate even about next year's state budget, whether there will be one. No, if you're going to have a trust fund, it needs a dedicated revenue source, like a specific X percentage of the sales tax or a specific property tax line, something that is dedicated and you know there's going to be money in there year in, year out.
1: Okay, let's go to another topic here. This was an interesting debate. From what I know, you dissected this way more than a lot of us did in the media. But the governor's original proposal was not going to affect the school portion of a local property tax, but every media outlet, every reporter out there, and every group said, OMG, this is going to hurt schools. Was it going to hurt schools? And evidently the media is like, well, you know, the Republicans had to come in to make sure that schools were off the chopping block here. What was the story? Give us the backdrop. Was schools on this at all, or was this just something that was just being brought up by those out there that opposed this tax plan?
3: No, I actually think they've watered it down. So the governor's plan did apply to school taxes. It made your homestead exemption uniform across the board. Right now, schools get taxed at a separate level than every other county, city, special district. His original proposal would have made it all the same for homesteaders. The legislature with this proposal takes it back to the way it's been for the last 20 years. You're going to pay on a different value for schools than you do for everything else.
1: Wait a second.

0: So, because we were told by the governor's office that the school portion was not included whatsoever.
1: No, it was always included for homesteaders. Now, okay. Listen, I don't want to be too hard on them, Ed, but the original proposal as it came out looked like it was not, it was a draft that needed to maybe be read one more time before it got printed. So
0: that's probably
1: they may
0: fair.
1: Think that that was what it did, but it absolutely
0: but hold
1: did
0: on.
1: What
0: about
1: we read.
0: What about those that have a home under $150,000? He said that they weren't going to pay any property taxes whatsoever. Is that still in the works?
1: Well, they definitely will not pay any property taxes to the cities and the counties through their millage. They'll still pay a property tax for schools.
0: All right.
1: And because they didn't address it, the cities and counties can move all of their charges to below the bill, just like your garbage bill. They could move for police, fire, and everything and
0: well,
1: start charging
0: we'll get to that.
1: Fees.
0: We'll get to that in a second. This would also lower the cap on annual assessments increase for non-homesteaded properties, which include investment homes and commercial properties, from 10 to 5%. Explain that to the audience what that is.
1: So right now, if you own a commercial warehouse, your assessed value can only go up by 10% a year. So it limits. Now, keep in mind, that doesn't apply to the school taxes. You pay 100% of the school tax value if you own a commercial property. This would lower it to 5%. That's an improvement. It means your taxes on all the other lines would grow slower year over year. I mark this as a really great idea and hope that... Whether this passes or not, I hope that stays in the mix of conversation.
0: So hypothetical, I know, and I, again, for the audience, this is purely hypothetical. So let's say you were being assessed at a $10,000 a year property tax. That would be cut to $5,000, correct?
1: No, it's your value. So if you're
0: on the value of the property,
1: If you're worth $1 million today, you can only be taxed at $1,050,000 next year instead of $1,100,000.
0: Okay. Okay, maybe I'm in the ballpark. I was just getting a little confused. So, yeah, instead of being at $10,000, you only get taxed at $5,000.
1: Yeah.
0: That's okay. That's what I was getting. All right. What else am I? Okay, hold on. I got Roger, am I missing anything? Because I had a boatload of questions for Matt here. Oh, by the way, the five-year residency requirement to get the tax breaks are still in place, correct?
1: They are still in the bill, and they are still a big question whether the court will let that move forward or not.
0: Why would the court not? I've heard about residency requirements. Why would the court not, or why would they allow it?
1: It's a question of equal protection at the federal level.
0: Good point.
1: Are you allowed to, you know, disenfranchise a U.S. citizen because they didn't move one place to the other? Remember, you're supposed to have complete freedom of movement amongst
0: right.
1: the 50 states.
0: So they're saying that the tax breaks
1: apply. Punishment.
0: Yeah, because I was reading up on this. There were some experts talking about the pros and cons. They say the pros of by having a five-year requirement is that it still helps out for those that will pay taxes to kind of soften the blow. But the problem with that is they say if you have people that are not buying up homes, you want to help create more in the economy, people would move into the state. They see a big tax break. Guess what they do? They would buy up a home whatsoever, get some work done, you know, a little bit more sales tax. Kind of a pro and con situation right there of the five-year residency. I don't know where I stand on that. I'm not really a big fan of that.
1: Yeah, I mean, well, honestly, I don't think it survives the legal test. But the easier way to do it would have been to phase the $250,000 in over the 5 years or 10 years rather than 2 years, and then you everybody's treated the same, and you can eat the elephant more slowly.
0: Mm. Roger, well, I got about 2 minutes. Any? I mean, you always ask some good questions. What am I missing?
2: Just
0: here,
2: a couple. If you move over from property taxes,
0: portability,
2: homestead property taxes to fees, that takes away the progressive nature that some people like when it comes to taxation. So the person living in the double wide pays the same amount of fee for garbage or police or whatever it may end up being than someone living, you know, at a really nice house at the beach. Am I right?
1: That's exactly right. And there's no protections for the blind or widows or disabled veterans, churches, schools. Everybody pays under
0: right.
1: the fee structure.
0: Go ahead.
2: Would renters pay as well, or would...
0: That would get passed on to them, right?
2: Yeah, if they pay fees instead. Yeah. Am I right?
1: Yeah, they get passed on. It just goes through their rent.
2: Okay.
0: Matt, there's no cap on the assessments, like fire assessments and all the fees that you can end up paying, is there?
1: There is no cap. I mean, that's really the biggest five-alarm fire that I was waving the flag this last week going around Tallahassee. That I'm pro property tax reform. I have been for years.
0: Right.
1: I think we need to fix the homestead. But we can walk and chew gum. This is Florida. This is not Washington, D.C. We should have closed the barn door on assessments if we're really going to do this.
0: I'm cut on time here. Just a quick question. Matt, 20 seconds. We had 15 months to get it right. I don't think we did in some cases. I think it could have been a lot better.
1: I agree. I think we could have done a lot more with this with all the time that we had to talk about it. But we get a crack at it next year with the taxation commission that gets seated, and this is their job to figure out this stuff. So,
0: do you have to be elected a member to be on the commission?
1: We get there. You get appointed by either the governor, the Senate, or the House. 27
0: I'll take care of that. I'll be on that commission. I'll find a way. Trust me, a couple of C-notes will pay off people. Roger C-notes. So, all right. Matt Caldwell, former Florida State Rep, property appraiser, as well down in Lee County, right?
1: Yes, sir.
0: Yeah, and Fox News radio analyst. Matt, thanks for coming on today.
1: Always a pleasure, guys.
0: All right, Ed Dean, Roger Henderson.
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0: Hi, everybody. It's Ed Dean, top-rated radio talk show host. 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I mean, we're the biggest political publication in the state. 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We do it all at FloridaDaily.com.
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0: So I want to get to Eric Eichenberg, the CEO of the Everglades Foundation. And, you know, the wildfires, it's been kind of interesting. You know, we talked about this for weeks where everybody assumes it just happens in South Florida. Now you've got them going in Dixie County, up near west of Gainesville, North Florida, of course, Georgia as well. This kind of becomes a connection. When you come on, I get feedback from listeners, and when science director Dr. Stephen Davis from Everglades, it's almost like you guys are come across as reporters because, you know, people are trying to work their vacations around all of this. Here was a clip from Fox Weather where they're saying one of the reasons why is because of a drought, but the state of Florida didn't have any tropical systems last year, and here's the problem with all of this. Here's the clip.
10: We're talking about very aggressive current weather conditions that are not on our side because it is so warm and so dry. The weather, we just need more rain on our side. Unfortunately, part of this is because we didn't have a landfalling tropical system last year. Last hurricane season, we didn't have U.S. landfalls, which nobody wants a hurricane or a tropical system, but the brutal honesty is that a lot of the rain that we get across the southeast is during tropic season.
0: Yep, Eric, now we're going into the season where a lot of people are going to be doing state vacations, and Everglades, of course, is just a hit when it comes to tourism, even here in the state of Florida and outside. What are you seeing now with the drought? Kind of give us an update in the wildfires as well.
11: Well, I know praying for rain. The rainy season officially kicks off, if there's such a date, on May 15th. So we're approaching the beginning of what we hope is a productive rainy season, and the report is right. When you don't have that tropical weather, it's dry. You have a very dry season. We don't have the reservoir capacity just yet to hold water during a rainy season, so that you can then utilize it during the dry season, which would then, you know, which would alleviate some of these concerns that we're seeing now with wildfires and drought. So we've had decades of mismanaging the way we handle water, fresh water on the Florida Peninsula, and thankfully there's a variety of projects to store it, to hold on to it. And then, of course, you would lose some of it based on evaporation, but at least when you have dry times, you can send that water to places where it needs to go, which would alleviate these fires and these concerning droughts.
0: You know, sometimes when you have a bad situation, you get some good focus on how to make it better. And I have, you know, I on my Facebook feeds, you know, during the day, I always love monitoring other reports, what's going on in other parts of the state. I am starting to see a little bit of pickup in a good way, by the way, not to sound redundant, a good way, by the way, but where they're talking about the EAA reservoir and what you preached, and they're starting to show more of caricatures, like how it will work. And this will just be the golden calf that will help fix a lot of these problems with droughts, water flow, and I'm seeing more, and it's good to see this, more of a description of what will happen once this is done.
11: Right, and that investment, which is significant, we're all paying for it. It's being built by taxpayer dollars, both from Washington and here in the state of Florida. But once this project is finished, it's not so much, oh great, we have a massive reservoir. We then have to ensure that it's being operated in order to have the flow of water go in the right directions at the right time, again, to alleviate these concerns that we're having. The Everglades, for our history, has been suffering through a lot of these challenges. And flow of water is regulated based on the season that we're in. But to have the practice of stopping wasting water. I remember visiting with a member of Congress from California who says, wait a minute, you guys don't save or store your water on the peninsula and you just dump it to the Atlantic or the Gulf, and it's wasteful. So I think this is a key moment. This project, the Trump administration, the governor have been extremely supportive, and to have it built by 2029 is going to be a big, big deal for Florida Bay, the Florida Keys, Everglades National Park, and about a third of the state of Florida will reap benefits from this particular project.
0: You know, the governor's got less than a year remaining, but you know, he's been, you know, big advocate, big partnership with you all, the Everglades Foundation. This is what he said, and folks, for all of you out there in the audience, astonishing how many flipping projects that are going on. I thought it was like, I mean, not I, the average list, oh, you know what, 10, 15, no, we're talking like 60, 70 projects. Listen to what the governor said of the success of the Everglades.
12: We did launch when I first became governor. We did articulate a bold vision. It had been a little bit different than what had been norm in Tallahassee when I articulated this. And a lot of people were thankful, but a lot of people said, you know, you're definitely not going to be able to do that, right? And we put out the vision. We worked hard. We got the people lined up in the legislature. We delivered, and we kept delivering. And by the time that Kathleen was Senate president, you know, this was basically like plug and play. I don't even think we had any debate. We knew we were going to do what needed to be done to continue the momentum. And the results have been, I mean, I don't know, Chauncey, how many projects have been either completed or started or in process for Everglades restoration now? How many? 75.
0: 75? I mean, whoever thought that number would have been that huge, Eric?
11: Well, I think it's now over 80 since that press conference a few months ago. It's a huge deal. Listen, when the history of Everglades restoration is written, it will look back on these 8 years of the DeSantis administration where you see the record funding and the project and the dirt that was being moved. I mean, really, it's rolling up the sleeve to say the political will is here, we're going to do it. You needed a leader at that time. And here the governor of the state makes it a top priority. And I've been around state government long enough to realize that when the chief executive of this state says, we're going to get this, we're going to do it, and here's how it's going to get done, you know, he did it. He's been able to deliver. The legislature, you need partners, right? We've got the different branches of government, and the Florida legislature has also stepped up in a bipartisan way. So this is working here. It's a model for the nation. All these other water bodies, whether it's the Chesapeake Bay, Great Lakes, Puget Sound, they're suffering from some challenges, but they're looking at us as the model. So if we want to protect our economy, we want to protect our fishing, our boating, our hunting, this is what makes Florida great. We have to ensure that restoration of the Everglades and our other natural resources are materialized and are final.
0: Eric Eichenberg is the Everglades Foundation CEO, and of course the website evergladesfoundation.org. Governor put out a budget proposal. You've got committee members and women and men in the state legislature that vote on it. Moves forward. They can't get it done as far as signing it into law. Now we got to have a special session. Do you have to go up and lobby anymore, or is it just going to be a couple of days? What are we hearing? Is the funding still going to remain as they try to go back and forth and agree on a budget?
11: Well, that is the unknown. That is the question. The Everglades funding numbers were anemic coming out of the House of Representatives during the legislative session. So the hope is the House will put away any other gamesmanship on other topics and realize that this has been an important priority for a number of years and fully funded. That's what we're asking for, just fully fund what the governor is recommending. Check that box quickly so that you can deal with the other challenges of state budgeting. But my hope is when this special session convenes that they move on Everglades restoration quickly and not make it a political issue, because it's not. It's a unifying issue. It's about water. It's about our economy. It's about our real estate values, our fishing, our boating, like I said. And a lot of legislators in that chamber, both in the House and Senate, certainly love to fish and hunt and boat. Well, don't decrease the funding to where it becomes a problem.
0: Eric, I got like less than 45 seconds. You still encourage people. Hey, it's summer months. I know we went down there a few years ago, had a great time with you on the airboat trail, airboat rides. People are still going to come down. What is the tourism season still looking, at least on the surface, to be pretty decent despite some of the wildfires and the drought? What are we looking at?
11: Yes, that's what we've heard, both from the Broward County Office of Tourism. The Dade County folks are anticipating a very successful tourism season. So don't be alarmed by what you may be reading or seeing. It's still, you got a lot of opportunities around our state. Explore it, enjoy it, and we'll see how many folks come from out of state to be in our Florida as well. It should be a great summer.
0: Keep it going. Eric Eichenberg monitors all of this, the CEO of the Everglades Foundation. Of course, to follow their site and all their news and what's going on there at evergladesfoundation.org. We'll talk to you next week, brother.
11: Take care, Ed.
0: All right. Good interview. It does a good job.
2: I love the sound effects, too.
0: Yeah.
2: Wildlife.
0: All right, more coming up here in just a little bit. Ed Dean and Roger Henderson.
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16: This hour from Town Hall, I'm Keith Peters in Washington. Iran claims negotiations with the U.S. are on hold as Israel continues to attack Lebanon. Hezbollah and Prime Minister Netanyahu say attacks are on pause.
17: All this comes as the Iranians say that they have stopped negotiating with the Americans over the ongoing fighting between Israel and Hezbollah in Lebanon. Now, U.S. President Donald Trump has insisted that these talks are going on, but two Iranian semi-official news agencies, as well as one regional official, say that Iran has not responded after warning over Israel threatening to bomb Beirut the other day. So all this put together shows just how tentative this ceasefire is. And while there aren't really ongoing, continuous hostilities, these individual attacks are adding up to something much greater and a wider threat to regional security.
16: Correspondent John Gambrell reporting. Kuwait briefly shut its main airport Wednesday after Iranian drones heavily damaged a passenger terminal, killing an Indian national and wounding dozens. The race for governor of California remains unresolved as the ballots remain to be counted. Democrats Javier Becerra and Tom Steyer are battling with Republican Steve Hilton, who's been backed by President Trump. Hilton says he's honored to run for governor.
18: He's someone who is a new American citizen. So proud to be an American, so proud to be a Californian. What an incredible honor. The first time I've run for office, over a million people and rising, voting for me to take this incredible state in a new direction.
16: In the race for Los Angeles, Mayor Karen Bass faces a possible challenger in Spencer Pratt. On Wall Street, the Dow down by 620 points. The NASDAQ dropped 239. More at Town Hall.
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21: Steven Matz getting the start for the Rays tonight as they play their second game against the Detroit Tigers at Tropicana Field. The Rays lose Monday 10-9. They've now dropped six of their last eight as the Tigers hit five home runs in the victory. Detroit, they'll counter with Jack Flaherty, who's winless on the season at 0-7. The 2027 College Football Hall of Fame ballot was released on Monday with 227 nominees. They include four former Florida Gators, Alex Brown, Kevin Carter, and Percy Harvin. Two Florida State Seminoles also on the ballot, Peter Warwick and Sebastian Janikowski. NASCAR will return to action Sunday as they run the Firekeepers Casino 400 at Michigan. It'll be 200 laps around the 2 mile speedway. 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I'm Tony Desiri, Real Talk 93.3.
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2: The headliner, the showstopper, the main event, the doctor of house calls. Here's Florida's number one statewide radio talk show, the Ed Dean Radio Show. Here he is, Ed Dean.
0: So, if you missed any part of hour two, I'll play the montage of all these. By the way, some Republicans on this list as well. Those against the property tax. And if you listen to the media, people in my world, you would think that the majority of voters, or it's a 50-50 split where it's not going to get passed. Oh, what about the services that may end up getting cut? And what about this? And what about that? There are still unanswered questions, or there are still things. I guess the unanswered questions may be a year to 2 years down the road if this does get passed.
2: Right.
0: Of what's going to have a lot of the impact. And, man, we could talk about this for an hour and a half on local municipalities and where they've wasted money. And you could break it down. Some of it could be low-hanging fruit. But one of the big questions, if you're just tuning in, good to have everybody with us today. It's Ed Dean, Roger Henderson. Is that the governor's proposal kind of got watered down.
2: Oh, absolutely it did.
0: Now, I don't know if it's a, on a scale of 1 to 10, let's see, he originally mentioned the conversation about going up to 500,000. That's not going to happen. It's going to be 250,000. He's not going to have the slush fund or the fund that the state was going to put money into it, where a city now, if they need money for an essential service, was going to have to ask the state for it. That's been put away. They said they didn't know how they can fund FUND that. You know, there's some mixed reporting. We understood that the governor's original proposal wasn't going to touch schools, and other people said no, it was going to touch schools. Evidently, now the proposal by the Republicans is it's not going to touch schools. I still don't like the amount. I mean, you know, if you want to go to 500,000 years now at 250,000, okay, it does something for businesses. It puts the annual assessment cap going from 10% to 5%. It addresses that. I like it, but still, there is no cap, and this has to be done on a local level. Because the cities are going to backdoor everybody. They're going to fee you to death. We talked about this month. Folks, we told you this was going to happen.
2: In some cases, if they want to keep, you know, funding everything they're doing at the same levels, they're going to have to.
0: Yeah. Unless they can cut spending. Here we go. Here's the latest that happened. The tax exemption that the state legislature, by the way, Roger, real quick, before I go any further, our buddy Tom Gatens, who comes on with us, texted me this. He says that if it passes the supermajority in the House and Senate, it goes straight to the ballot. The governor does not get the veto, nor does he have to sign it.
2: Yeah, that's what I was thinking.
0: Yeah, you're right on that one. So let me give you a little bit of the watered-down version. And I don't know on a scale of 1 to 10 if it's that bad, but here we go. The tax exemption does not go to $500,000, which was originally being talked about by the governor. Instead, it would raise the homestead property exemption from $50,000 to $150,000 next year. And 250 in 2028.
1: The property tax bill could be dropping dramatically, but it does come with a hefty price tag for our local cities and our local county governments. This massive tax cut amendment is officially heading to the November ballot. If it's approved by 60% of voters, it would ultimately boost homestead exemptions to $250,000 by 2028. While homeowners could save big, the plan is expected to cut local government revenues by more than $8 billion a year. Opponents argue those tough decisions, though, could mean deep cuts to police, fire, and core services, or shift the tax burden directly to renters and businesses. The proposal here also slashes the annual assessment cap on apartments and commercial properties by half.
0: That was Fox News 13. So it also, I like that part, including vacation investment homes and commercial properties. It would go from 10% to 5% on what they can assess your the value. I like that. It moves into the right direction. But what about the school portion? They can still jack up your taxes.
2: Yeah, they're a separate taxing authority from, you know, Tallahassee, and each county school board can, you know, assess fees and taxes, you know, independent of this. So, yeah, won't be affected.
0: I mean, folks, think about this for a second. I don't know how many. I think there I got to Google this. How many taxing authorities are in the state of Florida?
2: Way too many.
0: Yeah, way too many. I may have to look that up in a second.
2: I think there are like 20,000 nationwide. I just want one tax and just leave that and let them split it up however they want. But anyway, that's another issue.
0: No, hold on, wait. Ask the question. Here, hold on. How many?
2: He's asking AI, ladies and gentlemen.
0: How many taxing authorities?
2: Artificial intelligence live.
0: Are in Florida. Hold on, let's see.
2: Well, you type with two hands. I only use one.
0: Yeah, you're more gifted. Hold on. Here we go. This is from the Florida Department of Revenue. Florida has no single fixed number of taxing authorities. Instead, there are over 1,600 local taxing authorities across the state.
2: 1,600.
0: Yeah, you got special districts like a an inland district.
2: Okay.
0: That's Brevard County. They've got the Sebastian Inland Authority. Okay, you got Mosquito Lagoon. You got the St. Johns River Water Management.
2: Mm-hmm.
0: You've got hospital districts. You've got school boards, municipality, county government, soil and conservation. Folks, do you understand? You guys can get feed to death. Mm-hmm. And by the way, this is where many of you need to come into focus. You need to start showing up at these districts and these county. They will backdoor you. Remember, I've said this 1,000 times. Your most powerful elected politician is not your president, is not your congressman, is not even your state rep, your state senator. It is what I just mentioned, your local taxing authority. They go in your backyard, into your back door, and reach in your back pocket, and you got no voter approval of whether these taxes go up. Oh, you may get some sort of, in the newspaper, you may get some sort of a notice about it. But how many people read that? So I'm saying the fight is not done. They will try to find a way, if this passes, to screw you over. Fire assessment fees, double digits. I've covered them. They're going to do it, Raj.
2: Yeah. Honestly, you know, obviously this is brand new information we're getting today. So, you know, I don't know. I just don't think it's going to pass at this point.
0: Why not?
2: The governor can save face. Said, this is not the proposal that I submitted to the legislature. It was changed. And, you know, you've got a lot of Republicans that are now against it. And of course, every Democrat pretty much. So, you know, Paul Renner's got a good proposal that may end up being what we ultimately have, but
0: I gotta read his again.
2: Oh yeah, I think he knocked it out, as you called it, out of the ballpark with his. But this is not that, and this is not also what the governor proposed. So we'll end up seeing what happens. I don't know.
0: Yeah, I'm still on the surface. I still would go along with this. I know it's not the amount the governor wanted. The question is will he oppose it, as Roger just said? So it got a little bit of water down out there. So, but anyway, and by the way, they had to politically not touch the schools. I get that. I get the politics on that. Well. Another story we've talked about here for many years in Florida. How many people abuse state-run Medicaid services? I know it's easy to blame illegal immigrants, and rightfully so. There are a lot of illegal immigrants that abuse. By the way, the question is, how do they get on? States, we understand Oregon, Washington states, and California. But sometimes we're just so, you know, roughshod over the whole system that, okay, we stamp here, do that. I mean, how many people have you seen got on state-run Medicaid? By the way, kicked off Obamacare, kicked off their health care. Excuse me, Obamacare kicked them off their health care plan where they can no longer afford it, so they had to go on state-run Medicaid. Let's point that out as well.
2: Yeah, and would you call that an abuse of the system?
0: Yeah. So the question is how many people, by the way, also take advantage of it? They could also be working. Let's focus on the illegal immigrants here. Dr. Mehmet Oz, who is the administrator for CMS, that's the Center for Medicare and Medicaid Services, says it stops. We've actually passed legislation. No more illegals coming into this country to suck off the dime of the taxpayer.
3: We are tracking illegal immigrants taking advantage of all health care plans, but because of the Working Families Tax Cut legislation and other rulemaking, we are no longer allowing foreign folks who are here illegally to benefit from these programs.
0: And I'm with them on this. I think it's a smart move by the White House to focus on this, but we need to be focusing on fraud. We kind of stopped that because we're no longer going down the path of DOGE, so now we're talking about it a little bit more. But may I remind everybody that when you look at fraud, or should you say, which I still think is fraudulent, but people, even though they get approved by the government, doesn't mean it's exactly correct, but they get on state-run Medicaid, and there are some areas that we just mentioned that kicks them off their health care plan, or let's say they had a bad divorce, or let's say an accident, or not enough money was left to them from somebody died. I get the reason why, as the last resort of what Medicaid is, okay, and what it should be, kind of like welfare. I understand why people have to go on it, but how easy it can be when the polling has talked about, by the way, even Biden's own numbers when they looked at this. We talked about this during his administration, where there are a lot of able-bodied adults that can be working. Listen to one more clip from Dr. Mehmet Oz. He says, you know, we put all these people on during COVID that weren't even eligible, and he says we're still cutting blank checks too many of these states. He goes, it's surmounts to like money laundering out there.
4: It's a program that over the last several years during COVID dramatically changed from what it was originally created to do 60 years ago. Somehow the system slipped, right? Through drift or maybe by design, it became a very different program over the last several years. We wanted to put the clock back to where it was before COVID, when the program was viable, when it was working. And the abuse happened to a large extent because there were these mechanisms to pay states extra money, so they weren't responsible for their own actions. It was basically legalized money laundering.
0: Yeah. And a lot of, I mean, that was happening before, but it got worse under COVID, where we just gave money to people and, hey, it doesn't have to be COVID related, but you can call it COVID related. like putting money towards a golf course down in South Florida, which we've covered many times at floridadaily.com. And that's called, hey, COVID-related, turn things around. It is, remember that? It is incredible.
2: Getting outdoors and getting some exercise helped to mitigate COVID, though. So.
0: Oh, okay. Well, okay. That golf rules is whatsoever.
2: Don't use the cart. Walk.
0: Don't use the cart. Yeah. Brian Brandberg, Fox Business Network. We talked about this story. We're going to talk about it with some of our guests coming up here in just a little bit. How much screen time is too much screen time in the classroom? Remember, parents are like, well, we don't want them, you know, our kids in front of a TV and on the computer. But yet, schools get, I mean, they've bought up these computer devices. They bought these screens for young people to learn topics inside the classroom.
5: Parents trying to limit screen time at home are finding their kids' school have become the biggest source of the problem. A new survey of 350 K-12 teachers by the New York Times found that 99% say their schools provide students with devices. 81% report students are on iPads by kindergarten. As parents get more concerned about the damage caused by screens, schools appear to be doubling down on that.
0: Exactly. Now, here's one other story. Fox News' Mike Emanuel. Now, at the end of the school year, this is becoming a debate here in Florida. Again, we got rid of the books. 21st century, let's put some screen time in front of them. Now, the conversation is, well, how much time is too much time in the classroom with a computer device in front of you?
6: Educators are wrestling with how much technology is too much for today's students. The U.S. spent $30 billion in 2024, according to Education Week, to replace textbooks with laptops and tablets. And 96% of public schools reported providing digital devices to their students during the pandemic. And new technology like artificial intelligence is only complicating the equation. One expert told lawmakers students are still falling behind despite these technological advances. A software industry group is warning against overreacting. Quote, when the government steps in with a one-size-fits-all ban on digital tools, they aren't just targeting screen time. They're stripping away the ability that parents and local teachers need to personalize a child's education.
0: Roger, I got about a minute or so here. We'll have this discussion furthermore here in a little bit, but we have thrown everything, including the kitchen sink, including the fridge and the food inside the fridge. We have thrown everything at the issue of education, and nothing we hear seems to be turning the numbers around. Nothing.
2: Yeah.
0: What is it?
2: Parental involvement not being discussed. Everything's teacher's fault, which they can only work with what they've been given, you know.
0: Maybe we need more teachers to say, hey, we need more parents involved.
2: School choice has had a tremendous impact. So let's not just say everything's not going well.
0: Okay, yeah, let me rephrase that, Alex Trebek, for 500.
2: Okay.
0: You've got a good point. Public schools.
2: Okay.
0: What is it? I mean, I know it's the multiple choice question with the multiple choice answers. But I'm always looking for one or two. Maybe it is the parents, but something's got, I mean, we want
2: to. And you really can't 100% blame the parents if they're just ill-equipped.
0: Well, you just said it was parents a moment ago. So which one?
2: Parental involvement, but if the parents can't read themselves because we've got this generational cycle of dysfunction going on, you know, they need to have school for parents on Saturdays.
0: All right. We'll talk about this in coming up in just a few moments. Ed Dean, Roger Henderson.
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15: 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And now, here's Ed Dean and Roger Henderson.
0: I want to talk about, as we do sometimes every day, and we don't do it every day. I don't want to sound redundant. We do it some days and some days not. Excuse me, I love talking about polling. I like to talk about the snapshot of how people view the economy, how they view the war, not the conflict, by the way, but the war in Iran, how they view certain things with inflation and gasoline prices. Let me play for you a couple clips here, because I don't know where Texas Senator, I don't know, I like Ted. I've interviewed him several times. I don't know what he's drinking, but let me get to the clips first. So, Jackie DeAngelis, Fox Business Network, the latest, there's another deal on top of the deal of the other top of the deal that we were going to talk about. It's just all these deals about whether or not we're going to have a peace or some sort of another ceasefire with what's going on overseas here.
17: The president is now signaling a ceasefire extension and a deal to reopen the Strait of Hormuz could come as soon as next week. That would be critical for global energy markets and regional stability. Now, the markets are watching this closely. Investors focused on oil prices, and rightly so, but also what the latest developments could mean for inflation and the economy.
0: Right.
17: But with mixed signals coming from both sides, questions remain about whether diplomacy is gaining momentum or simply buying time.
0: Is it a stalemate? I mean, how many times are we going to have Groundhog Day? That's the conversation. Here we go. Charlie Gasparino, who's on Fox News and Fox Business News, one of their senior correspondents, says, it's Groundhog Day. It's deja vu. How many times have we heard this? Either he advocates, let's just bomb the heck out of them. But he goes, everything just looks to be kind of like you know, we're not going forward this path. We're not going forward on that path as well. Again, as I just said, it looks like a stalemate. Nothing's happening. Nothing's moving forward.
18: I feel like we did this story last week and the week before and the week before. And the week before. There is a repetitiveness that is absurd in this whole thing. Mm. Let's just bomb the you-know-what out of
17: them. Let's get on with it.
18: Or let's go home. It's as simple as that. I mean, I don't think we're gaining anything by doing this. And I just don't know what we're doing there now. It's just, and it's a drag on his presidency.
0: He's correct. Again, he goes, wait, we have another story? Because didn't we cover this a few weeks ago? Mm-hmm. Remember, 2 months ago, folks, going into March, April and March, the president says, if you guys don't do something about the Strait of Hormuz, I'm going to wipe out the civilization. And now, 2 months later, we still haven't got the Strait of Hormuz opened. Okay. He says, didn't we just cover this story last week?
2: Yeah, and declaring it over. You know, we've already won. It's not a war, which I think is so funny because they changed
0: it's an operation,
2: Raj. They named the Defense Department the Department of War, but now anything they're involved with is not war. It's what do they call it? Love tap.
0: Layout. Good point. So Texas Senator Ted Cruz was asked about this, and he says, well, the polling I'm looking at, I don't think the conflict, he calls it, the war in Iran or gasoline prices are hurting the polling numbers for the Republicans. Listen to this exchange. This was with Andrew Ross Sorkin from CNBC.
19: You think that will hold in the midterms, meaning that the idea of national security, which I think is where you would argue, versus whatever you think the implication is for inflation, for the price of gas.
20: Yeah, before the conflict in Iran started, the national environment was about D plus six. So it is right.
0: D plus six, he's talking about Democrats. That's where, just in case some of you are like, what's he talking about? D plus six. Here we go.
20: It was about D plus six. So it is right now, we're about 6 points more Democrats.
0: So wait, hold on, before I go any further. So real quick, he's talking about the polling, Raj. The polling showed that the Democrats were up by 6 points. That's what he's saying right
20: about
0: there.
20: About D plus six. So it is right now, we're about 6 points more Democrat than we were on Election Day 24. Today, we're still about D plus six. As far as I can tell, the conflict in Iran has not moved those numbers at all. I don't think it's going to impact the midterms materially. I've seen no data that suggests that this is having a big impact on the midterms.
0: Has he not seen some of the special elections that happened here in Florida where they looked at the exit polls and gasoline prices was one of the reasons why some of the Republicans went along with the Democrats?
2: Well, maybe the specific question was the conflict or skirmish or whatever we're calling it, except war, in Iran, did that affect your vote? Maybe they didn't ask that question. They only asked gas prices, which indirectly means...
0: It wasn't a poll. He says, I don't see any data that's going to affect us. I don't know what poll you're looking at. Yeah. But I look at the Fox News polls, and when all of these people say it is going to affect the GOP, somebody's in D.C. too much, not enough in Texas. All right, Ed Dean, Roger Henderson.
15: The Ed Dean Show will be right back after this short break.

0: with SRN News. I'm Keith Peters in Washington. The Republican-led Senate is moving forward with legislation to fund immigration enforcement agencies after forcing the White House to drop its settlement fund for political allies and stripping a separate proposal for a White House security from the bill. The Senate voted 53-46 on Wednesday to begin debate on the roughly $70 billion bill to fund U.S. Immigrations and Customs Enforcement and the Border Patrol. Kuwait says Iranian drones have heavily damaged a passenger terminal at its main airport, killing one person, wounding dozens, and briefly closing the airfield. The reported strike Wednesday is the latest in back-and-forth attacks by Iran and the U.S. that test a fragile ceasefire. On Wall Street, the Dow down by 620 points. More details at SRN News.
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2: A Tallahassee nonprofit is telling neighbors to be on the lookout. They claim people are taking donated food from community shelves and returning it to the stores for cash. Leaders with Lemon Drop say the practice is hurting families who depend on the program. Volunteers spend each week stocking community help shelves with bread, snacks, and other essential items. The shelves are open to anyone in need and operate on a simple honor system. Take what you need, leave what you can. But in a recent social media post, the nonprofit said store partners reported some people were taking donated food items and returning them for refunds. The issue comes as many families continue to struggle with higher food costs. Lemon Drop is working with store partners to prevent future incidents. The organization is also asking community members to report suspected abuse. This is Rachel and A with Real Talk, 93.3 Local News Update. 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
3: This is meteorologist Paul Frombly with your Real Talk 93.3 weather update. Lows level off around 61 tonight under partly cloudy skies. East winds 8 to 15 miles per hour. A blend of clouds and sun again tomorrow. High temperatures reach up to 86. Lows dip down to about 65 tomorrow night. Upper 80s Friday and Saturday with a slight chance of thunderstorms Saturday. 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
4: Hey, Jeff, what's up, buddy?
5: I was just thinking. They never tell you that when you grow up, one of the things that you'll miss are the games that you created with your friends in the neighborhood.
4: Oh, good days.
5: So I would have my buddy come over, and then we'd make up these games that were kind of like a hodgepodge of every game that you've ever played.
4: Kind of like the bikes we built.
5: Correct. Yes. And it's a grand experiment. In the beginning, nobody knows how to play the game, and you argue about what the rules are going to be. And in the end, everybody knows how to play the game. By the end of that summer, you know the rules, the neighborhood know the rules, and you play that game like it's the greatest game ever played.

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3: All right, let's get to it. A couple of moments ago, if you just tuned in, I wanted to play this clip because my party should be talking about a lot of issues. The Republicans talk about when it comes to immigration, talk about the issue of crime, talk about how successful school choice has been. Okay, there are some winning measures we need to talk about. I'm sorry. As of now, I know it's in the month of June. It's still months away. I get it. But still months away, things cannot change. Okay? Didn't change for the Democrats in 2024 with gasoline prices still high and the $3 and plus, and also with inflation still high. Even though it was still coming down because they had nowhere else to go back up, it still didn't benefit the Democrats, and understandably so. But the Republicans have got to stop spinning and say, well, we don't think this is going to have a negative effect on the election, i.e. the war in Iran, not a conflict, not a skirmish, not an operation. It is a war. And just call it a war. I got no problem with that.
4: Well, legally, if you call it a war, then Congress has to authorize it. And that's probably why they're avoiding the word.
3: Oh, okay. Okay. The legal. Okay. So, I mean, conflict. What is it good for? No, it's war. That's the song, not conflict. It is a war, folks. All right, just call it the way it is. Okay? That's like saying it's a tax. No, it's actually a user fee. No, it's still a tax.
4: It's so, revenue generation.
3: Yeah, revenue generation, yeah. And so I want to play for you a clip. Texas Senator Ted Cruz, Republican, was on with CNBC. Andrew Ross Sorkin brought up the question. Okay, the polling numbers don't look good for the Republicans on the issue with the war in Iran and what's going on with gas prices.
5: I think that will hold in the midterms, meaning that the idea of national security, which I think is where you would argue, versus whatever you think the implication is for inflation, for the price of gas.
3: Yep. Okay, let me stop right here. So he talked about inflation. The war is causing inflation to go up. The price of gas, oil, all costs going up. It went down under Biden, went down a little bit under Trump. Tariffs kicked it back up. And then you had all of this. Okay? So, I say this every day. We're starting to sound like the Biden crowd of the 2022s. Oh, nothing's right. Wait, inflation at 9.1%. Oh, that's all Trump's fault. Remember, they tried to blame Trump. That's all. By the way, Trump did, ignite the match that started the fire with inflation. I can document that anytime. It's government spending that did it, okay? But he was the president at the time. And then Biden made it worse, just kept throwing gasoline on it. And they kept saying, well, remember, folks, do I need to go back and play the clips for you? Because I got 10,000 of these clips. I got over 10,000. I got thousands on top of that. Do we need to go back to 2022, 2023? Jared Bernstein, the economist for Biden, these guys. Oh, it's the stock market's doing well, and the media's not. And this is all still Trump's fault. What are we doing? We're blaming the media for not reporting things right. We're blaming Biden out there. Nobody cares about when gasoline prices were low. That's done. That's past tense. Okay? So Ted Cruz, in response, says, well, it was D plus six. In other words, the polling data says that the Democrats are looking to pick up seats this year, or the majority favors Democrats by 6 points. Ted Cruz is ignoring the polls that show things much worse in some cases. Now he says, I don't think the war or gasoline prices is actually moving the needle at all any further against the Republicans.
6: Before the conflict in Iran started, the national environment was about D plus six. So it is right now, we're about 6 points more Democrat than we were in election day 24. Today, we're still about D plus six. As far as I can tell, the conflict in Iran has not moved those numbers at all. I don't think it's going to impact the midterms materially. I've seen no data that suggests that this is having a big impact on the midterms.
3: Wait. Are you not in Texas enough? Are you hanging out in D.C.? Because we talk about the polling every day. Rasmussen talks about it. We talk about the Fox News polling. We even talk about polling that says, hey, the president's doing well on these issues, but this issue over here on gas and the war, he's underwater with the economy. You mean to tell me that after the effect of a dollar

0: going up at the pump, whether you agree with the war or not, you don't think it's going to have a negative effect?
1: He believes that. You know, this is why I don't like the whole concept of political messaging, in air quotes. Messaging is what makes us look ridiculous, and both sides do it, to be frank with you. But I just have too much respect for other people's intelligence to not be real. Tell the truth, you know? And you know, the facts are the facts, and, you know, it's messaging is, I think, just makes us all look silly.
0: Two clips. Clay Travis from Clay and Buck Show. Travis says, we have an argument that is winnable to talk about the war in Iran. How we, quote, need a temporary gasoline prices to go up. He says, this is an argument that can be made. He says, Republicans, and he said primarily, he says, especially the Trump administration is not making that argument.
2: That is the best argument to make. Ultimately, the story here is that if Iran is able to get those nuclear weapons, then they turn into North Korea. If they do not, and if we are able to go grab them, as I believe we are likely going to have to end up doing before all is said and done, then the world is much safer, and it's much safer long after President Trump's term in office has passed. And the short-term run-up in the price of oil and gas for a few months, when it comes back down to a more reasonable price, will have been a price that is worth paying, of a generational nature. A few months of pain for generations being safer is actually a good trade. I don't think that the Trump administration has done the best job making that argument.
0: Well, we've said that 1,000 times. And again, it's not being, I mean, when you've got those at Fox Business talking, I mean, I'm a big fan of Fox News and Fox Business. Again, we talk about, hey, we got another deal on top of the deal, on top of the other deal we talked about last week, ceasefire, 60 days, whatever. And I mean, listen, here's the clip. Fox Business Network, Jackie DeAngelis.
3: The president is now signaling a ceasefire extension and a deal to reopen the Strait of Hormuz could come as soon as next week.
0: How many times have we heard that?
1: A lot.
0: Yeah, next week.
3: That would be critical for global energy markets and regional stability. Now, the markets are watching this closely. Investors focused on oil prices, and rightly so, but also what the latest developments could mean for inflation and the economy. But with mixed signals coming from both sides, questions remain about whether diplomacy is gaining momentum or simply buying time.
0: The president, guys, this isn't, it's just the way it is, all right? I don't care how you perceive what my comments are. You can't keep saying, now going into what, the fourth month, hey, it's almost over. It's almost over. I got a deal. Next week, wipe you off the face of the earth. Wait, let's get back. I think they may want to make a deal. Mm-hmm. I mean, listen, Charlie Gasparino, who's a fan of the Trump White House, listen to what he says. Another one, he's corresponded on Fox and the Fox Business Network. He says, wait, didn't we just cover the same story last week? Oh, wait. The week before. No. The week before that.
4: I feel like we did this story last week and the week before and the week before and the week before. There is a repetitiveness that is absurd in this whole thing.
0: The repetitiveness, what he just said. What he is saying is either you do it or you don't. He says, let's just bomb the heck out of them. Do what we got to do. Get in and get out. He says, I don't know what we're sitting around waiting on.
4: Let's just bomb the you-know-what out of
3: them. Let's get on with it.
4: Or let's go home. It's as simple as that. I mean, I don't think we're gaining anything by doing this. And I just don't know what we're doing there now. It's just, and it's a drag on his presidency.
0: By the way, what you didn't hear him say? Oh, the president. It's 3D chess, Raj. That's what we're playing. I'm sorry. That doesn't sell anymore, folks. That's not selling. So he's got a point. Either you bomb them, get in there, get the enriched uranium, and get out what we got to do, or...
1: Can we get that enriched uranium out without boots on the ground, though? That's another issue.
0: Yeah, you're going to have to. I mean, you don't think he's worried about the midterm? By the way, not all of his... By the way, you saw what happened last night. Not all of his endorsements won last night. Now, I'm not saying that to throw Trump
1: in
0: under the
1: primary,
0: bus.
1: In a primary. Yeah, that's a wake-up call.
0: Yeah. He's still doing well. You got to translate into the general election. They've got to look at the numbers here. And this is shades of COVID. Remember, Kudlow and the gang, June or July. The economy's going to bounce back. Yeah. Really? If the economy bounced back, then why didn't they put Trump back in office? Oh, I'm sorry. That was because of the Dominion voting systems and it robbed Trump. Never mind. I just answered my own question. Folks, something's got to get resolved here. You just can't keep pushing this cart down the road. Hopefully somebody's going to jump on and take a ride. Or maybe everybody is taking a ride. All right, more of this coming up next right here. Ed Dean, Roger Henderson.
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5: So one of my favorites, I got a few favorite reporters and anchors.
6: Mm-hmm.
5: Okay. That I really enjoy, like Forrest Saunders and of course Scott Johnson, affiliate WJXT. Out of Jacksonville, and Scott's here on our newsmaker line. Scott covered, I want to get to his whole, by the way, Going Ringside, what a great show. Not just the podcast, but you can watch it. Hundreds of thousands of people view it every week, and they got a big event going on this week. We'll get into that coming up in a second. I watch your clips, and you're one of the, again, Scott Johnson, one of the top anchors at WJXT. So you went out and you were polling people. You were talking to voters about the issue of the property tax. Our staff put together a little bit of a montage. You're included in this one, you know, because that's just the way we are. But this wasn't just Democrats. This was Republicans, League of Cities, all sorts of groups of people that have come out and opposed the property tax exemption that's being put in place that may or may not even still make it on the ballot. There's going to be legal challenges as well. But here, you're part of this. Here, I want some of you, this is about a minute long. I want some of you to listen to this because it's not all Democrats, but they're saying, hey, we're not going to fund dog shelters, fire and police. What's going to happen with them? What about other essential services? Here's the montage.
7: The Florida Association of Counties also raised the alarm, saying libraries, veteran services, and yes, even the police could be cut.
6: means that there's whatever's not included has been left out. That includes your constitutional officers. That includes any health and safety mandates like Medicaid, cost share payments, DJJ, veteran services, and many, many more.
8: Heavily Republican Clay County Board of Commissioners put out a statement of the impacts they would feel, and it would be dramatic. The city of Jacksonville also is pointing out they could lose more than $300 million under this plan.
9: This is the most amateur rollout I have seen.
10: Former Republican Senator Jeff Brandis posted a list of 10 big questions asking what replaces lost revenue, who pays existing debt backed by property taxes, and whether the costs simply come back through fees, assessments, higher rents, or higher costs on business.
9: These are the unknown questions that you would think after a year and 15 months of talking about this, they would have answered.
10: Democrats going further, arguing the plan could hurt local governments that rely on property taxes for public safety, roads, parks, libraries, and more.
11: So we're open to solutions that create affordability, but not at the expense of working families, our small businesses, and local governments.
12: Children, I think it is a loss. Services like after school, like child care, summer camps, other things that really help families raise their children in healthy, nurturing spaces.
13: They say services like mosquito control, water management, animal shelters will suffer.
5: I mean, it's everything that's going to get hit. So I wanted to play that because it's not all, you know, those on the Democratic side. Like you mentioned, Clay County in North Florida, very conservative. They've got problems with a lot of, you have been talking to, now, for, put aside, I mean, you can include businesses if you want. There is some relief for businesses. But having said this, what was the vibe when you talked to voters about this?
14: I got a pretty much exact split, Ed. When I was out talking to voters on the street, walk up to one guy, hey, you know, what do you think about this property tax? And he's like, I'm aware of it. Mine are too high. I don't want them. I'm all support this. 2 seconds later, I find another guy. I pay property taxes, not happy about it, but I know they're going to get the money somehow, and I want to know how, and he wasn't totally support. So you are seeing a split, but I want to point out, this is the people who are paying attention to this, which a lot of voters are, but not necessarily. I think we are now, if Governor DeSantis signs this and it does get to the November ballot, we're about to get flooded.
5: Oh, I know.
14: Flooded with broadcast ads, mailers on both sides of this really flushing out.
5: Oh, I'm praying for it. Yes. Yeah. Hey,
15: can't complain. It pays our salaries, right?
5: pays your salary. Yeah, what he said. I got to go get a part-time job working at Scott's cameraman here out there. I'm joking. So you have brought an interesting point. I have said this is going to be the biggest expenditure this state has ever seen. By the way, even if the governor, and by the way, they watered it down a little bit. I don't know if the governor's going to go along with it, but I understand the super majorities that can get on the ballot without his signature. But again, I've known you for years. You call it the way it is. So you talk to voters out there and people you said that were following this, and they are up on this, but your own, again, you're not putting your own spin on this. Your own polling, you said it was probably 50-50, right? Maybe? In support or again?
14: As far as I was going to, it was roughly 50-50 the people I talked to. And everyone I talked to were people who ended up being aware of this. I don't know how it's going to play. I didn't find anyone who, like, I don't know what you're talking about. So it'll be interesting to see how it plays with people who are oblivious to this, don't pay attention to the news cycle, and what they think. Because I was talking to a political analyst. He says it's a real easy sell. Get rid of property taxes. Thinking about what it does to your library and your roads, maybe for a lot of people that's a secondary concern.
5: Right.
14: It's hard to say where this will go, and we'll really get that, I think, when the messaging for the political ads for and against start to come out over the next several months.
5: Yeah, I think the ads on the opposition side may have more money. League of Cities, League of Counties are pretty well induced with funding and support there. And again, I want to point out, this just isn't on a one-party sided. This is going to come from even other Republican groups.
14: Go ahead. I'll point out, I've done this story a few times for the last few months because we've kind of known it's out there. It wasn't just what I did this week. And I've been to deep red counties, deep red, totally on board with the vast majority of the Republican-dominated legislature in Tallahassee. And they expressed concerns. You mentioned Clay. There have been others. So that's an interesting dynamic. Usually you see they're going to all be on board, but I'm not noticing that, you know, at the local level. A lot of people have concerns that do, you know, help work with these municipalities or work for these municipalities, and they have concerns despite political party.
16: Yeah, it's, you know, the polling, which you've covered as well, has shown, hey, man, I'm paying, first off, because our property insurance isn't going down. This is the bottom line. If property insurance was going down, we wouldn't be talking about the larger increase of 250, originally at 500,000 that the governor wanted, but the property insurance just isn't going down. You know, their whole tort reform stuff, unfortunately, in some cases, the sum doesn't seem to be selling, but this issue with the essential services, even though the governor and others will say, hey, we're not touching schools, we're not touching fire and police, I don't know if that's going to sell with voters out there.
14: Yeah, I talked to a critic. Now, keep in mind, this guy's a critic of the plan, so take that, you know, right, with a grain of salt. But yesterday he was saying that local counties and cities are going to have to find a way to offset this. And you, in one of your clips, you said one of the thought was fees. He was saying that you will start seeing new fees that you've never heard of before: library fee, road fee, maybe police fee after 2028 if the funding mechanism doesn't remain as steady. And he made a crack at the governor. The governor always calls it the free state of Florida. This guy pivoted and said will be the fee state of
16: Florida.
14: That's
16: true. Yeah. You got 1,600 taxing districts here in the state. It's absolutely ridiculous. Scott Johnson, anchor out of WJXT affiliate in Jacksonville. Hey, by the way, I love that you like me. I can cover politics, I can cover economics, I can cover business and everything else. But besides a lot of the stuff that you've covered, you also bring up on your tremendously popular show, Going Ringside with Wrestling. What's going on this weekend?
14: Well, this weekend, World Golf Village in St. Johns County is River City Wrestling Con, and most of your viewers, if they've ever even glimmered of pro wrestling, have heard of these people: Bill Goldberg, Rey Mysterio Jr., Trish Stratus, and many others World Golf Village, meeting fans. Come out. I'm hosting a lot of it. It is going to be a good time. It is one of the biggest fan wrestling events in America, and it's this Saturday and Sunday at World Golf Village. You can still get tickets and see literally the biggest stars who have ever lived flooding into St. Johns County.
16: I watched Trish Stratus. She's the one that does your all's morning traffic. All right, so anyway, real quick, I got less than about 40 seconds out there.
14: No comment.
16: Are you going to have your own booth, or are you just walking around interviewing people?
14: No, I'm hosting a lot of the stage shows the stars. Like, I'll be hosting Rey Mysterio on stage, and I'll be there getting these are interviews.
16: Okay,
14: on the
16: talk about getting feed to death, Roger. You literally, if you took $1,000, you go broke at this event because you got to pay Scott to get a picture with him. So anyway, all right. Well, I'm glad you came on today. Going Ringside, we're going to be in St. Johns County, so it's going to be a big event. So, all right, dude, I'm glad you came on today, man.
14: Thank you, Ed.
16: All right. Scott Johnson with us there on the property tax. Hey, property tax and wrestling. What a great combination, Rog, like me and you.
17: Right.
16: All right, Ed Dean, Roger Henderson.
4: 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Joe Pags is coming up next from 6 to 9, right after this national news break.
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22: News this hour from Town Hall. I'm Keith Peters in Washington.
0: It looks like we're still waiting on results in California's primary.
17: California Democrats are facing some challenges despite their redrawn congressional map. In California's primary, the two top vote-getters advanced to the general election regardless of party. In Los Angeles, Democratic Mayor Karen Bass advances to a November runoff in her bid for re-election.
22: Hello!
17: Courtesy KABC. And in the race for California governor, Democratic candidate and billionaire Tom Steyer is trailing behind the two top vote-getters, Democrat Javier Becerra and Republican Steve Hilton.
23: Whether you voted for me or not, I am here for you, for every single one of you.
17: I'm Donna Water.
0: Scott Pelley has been fired from 60 Minutes, deepening turmoil at CBS News.
24: CBS News has fired longtime 60 Minutes correspondent Scott Pelley. It came a day after he reportedly said editor-in-chief Barry Weiss was murdering the show and accused its new producer of having slender qualifications for the job. The move deepened the turmoil at the nation's most influential TV news program and the news unit that oversees it. Pelley had criticized the program's leadership during an introductory meeting Monday between the show's staff and Nick Bilton, the new executive producer named by Weiss last week. In a termination notice obtained by the Associated Press, Bilton accused Pelley of carrying out an ambush against him. Julie Walker, New York.
0: A man held 10 people hostage inside a Bakersfield, California office building before the FBI shot and killed him, bringing a more than 15-hour standoff to an end. On Wall Street, the Dow down by 620 points, the NASDAQ dropped 239, with the S&P 500 lower by 56. More on these stories at townhall.com.
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27: The College Football Hall of Fame ballot was released on Monday. 227 nominees, including two former Florida State Seminoles, wide receiver Peter Warwick and kicker Sebastian Janikowski. Three former Florida Gators also on the ballot, defensive ends Alex Brown and Kevin Carter, as well as wide receiver Percy Harvin. The Hall of Fame class of 2027 will be announced early next year. The NASCAR Cup Series will return to action Sunday as they run the Firekeepers Casino 400 at Michigan. It'll be 200 laps around the 2-mile Super Speedway. Tyler Reddick leads the series with 5 victories. He also has 11 top 10 finishes. Denny Hamlin and Chase Elliott each have won twice this year. The Craftsman Truck Series will race at Michigan Saturday. 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I'm Tony DeZiri, Real Talk 93.3.

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0: course, Secretary of State Marco Rubio had plenty to say back to Ted Lieu, who's an idiot.
1: We have not seen the president in 8 days. The American people deserve the truth.
0: So Ted Lieu just continues to lie. He's wrapping it up here.
1: I yield back.
2: I don't even know how to respond to that, other than to tell you that it's absurd and ridiculous. And I can't believe we're in a Foreign Affairs Committee meeting in front of the House, an important time in American foreign policy.
1: Just keep lying, Secretary Rubio. Just keep lying.
2: I'm supposedly someone who thinks he's a medical expert when he's not. The truth of the matter is we had a cognitively impaired president in office a few years ago. That's a cognitively impaired president. But I don't like to talk about that because it weakens America. This president we have, this is a guy that literally doesn't sleep. He works day and night, long hours, every single day. I don't know if you haven't seen him in 8 days. I saw him yesterday. I didn't see him today, but yesterday because I was in Congress the day before. I talked to him at all hours of the day and night. He works inhumane hours. Okay, I've been on foreign trips with the president that he doesn't sleep in the whole flight. And everyone else is sleeping on the plane. And he's, you know, wandering the hallways looking for someone to wake up and talk to that people are. So I don't know what you're referring to, but he has an incredible amount of energy. I'm just telling you, you may not like his policies. You may not like his policies, you may not like the decisions he's made, but I assure you, this is not a president that sleeps or is cognitively impaired in any way, shape, or form, and in fact is incredibly active, much more so in many cases than much younger people that are around him. Those are facts. I see it every day. You're not going to agree because you have another narrative that you want to push, but those are the facts.
0: Now, before he went to this meeting, Ted Lieu did some stupid selfie, some video, getting on the elevator. I'm about to go prove that Donald Trump is not cognitively blah, blah, blah. I just don't understand. Listen, somebody in some district in California decided to elect this guy. I don't understand why he thought the best possible move for him and more directly for his constituency was to go into this meeting today in the Foreign Affairs Committee with the Secretary of State and try to make the case that the current president is acting like the previous one. Ted Lieu, I don't think he's a dumb guy, might end up to be a dumb guy, I don't know. But if he's not stupid, and I'm giving the benefit of the doubt that he's not, then why would he ever do that, knowing that the history is that Joe Biden was incapable of doing the job, that we barely got through the 4 years of his so-called presidency? Kamala Harris is no better. She's just somebody who's incompetent. But at least cognitively was better than him when she wasn't loaded. Some say that she drinks too much. I don't know. But when Ted Lieu went into that meeting today, he thought to himself, I got him. Got him. I'm going to say that this president is what the last one was, and that somehow is going to be a win. Is his district just filled with nut jobs? Are you listening from his district? Are you guys just dumb people in that district? Because when you elect him the first time, and he sucks at the job, I would assume that you wouldn't elect him a second time. It sounds like he's been elected more than once. And he sits there with an opportunity to really, on policy, go at Marco Rubio. If you disagree with him on policy because you're a Democrat and Rubio's a Republican, do that. And then really bring it for the people that sent you there. You thought this was the best tactic? Then you go, keep on lying to the American people. Keep on lying. What are you doing? You idiot. 833 Joe Pags, joepags.com. Not an idiot. Sid Rosenberg, he's up next.
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4: This is meteorologist Paul Trombley with your Real Talk 93.3 weather update. Lows level off around 61 tonight under partly cloudy skies. East winds 8 to 15 miles per hour. A blend of clouds and sun again tomorrow. High temperatures reach up to 86. Lows dip down to about 65 tomorrow night. Upper 80s Friday and Saturday with a slight chance of thunderstorms Saturday. 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